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for the great Donald Byrd with Domino's from Spaces and Places here at CJSW. Thanks for tuning in. It's Friday. This is The Electric Company. I'm your host, Rob Phelps. This is an hour of beats and pieces and see what else we get to. We also had, Golden Ring from American Gypsy, who are still alive and around, kind of in the same spirit as Simonde, of course, without the hype. And Les McCann. How can you go wrong with Les McCann? With Sad Little Girl and Spanish Grease getting the re-rub from MoMA's DJ P out of the UK. Yeah, hi. Welcome to Friday. Let's make some dinner. Start with Dramatics. This is The Electric Company. I'm your host, Rob Faust.

from the Bristol Five. That's their re-edit of Supremes, You Keep Me Hanging On. Yay. End of the show. That means it's over. Age is up, and it's going to be just wicked good. Like, wicked good. Lots of new stuff in there, oddly enough. And...

Yo, what is up? This is CJSW at 90.9 FM. I'm your host, DJ Age. Always glad to be here on another episode of Fade to Bass. Got lots of fun tunes in the bag. I was on a rip. Found so many good songs this week. I can't fit them all into 1 hour, but I'll try. I'll have to save some for next week. But as always, you can check out the track list on the podcast app. Just search Fade to Bass wherever you listen to music or get your podcasts. And lots of fun ones. No shows coming up this week. Obviously the weekend is packed with tons of fun stuff. Halloween's coming up. Lots of great shows going on. Gotta give a shout out to Clubhouse, throwing on so many great events lately. And they just announced Fritz Wentwerk coming in. The Versions crew's bringing that in, so that's a big one. I played so many Fritz tracks on here, so very excited with that one. And more to talk about later, but keep it locked here on Calgary Zone, CJSW 9.9 FM.

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0: your feet. 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
1: All night to the team.
0: Come dance with me.
1: All night to the team.
0: Yeah, move your feet.
1: All night to the team.
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You just Google the show and you'll find it. Hope you've enjoyed it. We'll be back. Actually, I won't be here next week. My man, Ginger Beef Man, will be holding it down from 8 to 9 next week. Dirty Needles is coming up next, though, 8 to 9 every Friday night. You want to keep it locked for that. And yeah, and Funny Drive's coming up, and yeah, my yearly Halloween show. So stay tuned for that. 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
5: Dirty needles, you know what I'm saying? 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The dirtier the vinyl, the more crackle you hear. The more crackle you hear, the more classics you hear.

Dirty Needles, CJSW 90.9 FM. Coming at you all the way live on your Friday night. That was Apollo Brown and Sky Zoo featuring Elzai and Blue off of Apollo and Sky Zoo's Luxury Tax album. Just came out. The song was called The Blind Spot. Those are some of the best rappers in the world all on one song, people. Nice to hear. And we got more hip-hop that's nice to hear, more new hip-hop that's nice to hear for the rest of the show. Got a lot to get into. So, yeah. Hope you guys are doing well. I hope everyone tuned in on CFUV out in Victoria, British Columbia. I hope you guys are doing well also. Of course, all you great people listening here on CJSW 90.9 FM, be it live, maybe you're cruising around in your whip, or maybe you're just listening to us later on the CJSW app or on your podcast provider of choice, or maybe even CJSW.com. The possibilities are endless. Certainly. But we are going to keep it going. As I said, there's a lot of new hip-hop to check out. So we're going to set it off here with a new joint by Shay Noir called Urban Essence. Featuring the Oos? The Uche? I don't know. It's the U-C-E. I'm not sure how to pronounce it. But that's fine. We'll figure it out, right? But it's Dirty Needles, y'all. We're going straight till 10. Stay close.

Yeah. Bought my lady a gift from the Micah Cage. Yeah. We can't connect as if it's something in the microwave. I guess it's something in the air, Michael J. Killing me softly like I'm Dave. Oh. Women say you bodied it, you my fave. Need a beat, gotta raise. Assortments and needles and hay. I go from heat wave to saddle field, each in a state. Game like an itch, I don't need a reason to play. I'll probably do this shit for EVA. Well, let's play. You went down to the stage and got booed up like Ella May. Oh. Better speak up, it sound like you screaming through cellophane. Oh. The devil like to complain. Oh. 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You can tell I was in MO when I sang. Old Tang versus whole grain. Oh dang. Rappers biting grit and now it's dole in your fame. No. The beat sold like a chain. They side chain sold in a

0: Were you a gangster?
1: I guess I was.
0: You were. See, that's good.
2: Is that good?
0: That gives you credibility.
2: You ever kill anybody?
0: How many people you killed?
1: About seven.
0: Seven people, good, all right. See, that makes sense.
2: Why are you in jail?
0: He's right. He's on the

0: Dirty Needle, CJSW 90.9 FM, broadcasting live in Calgary, Alberta, down at the University of Calgary campus. That was Toby, new single from him called Just Us in the Room. Denzel Curry and Kenny Beat have a new album that came out this year called Two. Well, I guess II, lowercase II. Played Crown featuring Westside Gunn. Traffic featuring Ab Soul and Jay Worthy. Song called Life. Of course, we played some Danielson and A-Sun Eastwood, produced by Future Wave. DeJounte Murray, a song that we debuted live a few weeks back when Danielson was in the building with us. Don't Belong by Raz Fresco off of his latest Boulangerie Du. Flashes Clayton and Conway the Machine, El Padrone, God Body, which is a new tune by Mathematics, Method Man, and AZ. Gritfall featuring Shady, song called Cold Breeze off of Gritfall's Fall Classic album. And of course, we started off there with Shay Noir, track called Urban Essence. If you do want to see the full playlist, you can follow us on Blue Sky. And no one's on there, but if you want to join just to see the playlist, feel free to do so. And if you are on there, we're at Dirty Needles Radio. Also on Instagram under the same handle. If you were listening to Full Moon Funkalicious before us, Moon Lips did allude that the funding drive is approaching towards the end of the month here. Always an exciting time at the station, so make sure you stay close. As always, we'll have some exciting things going on for Funding Drive, as we usually like to do for our show. Consider that your warning. What else do we got going on here? We got a lot of new hip-hop to continue getting onto here. But before we move on, we want to say what's going on to our friends tuned in on CFUV out in Victoria. Yeah, and of course, if you want to check out our show on demand, you can always check out the CJSW app, or wherever you get your podcasts, and also on CJSW.com. Yes, sir. Gonna keep it moving here. Now we got a new song off the
1: Master Kill.
0: Whoa, Master Kill is yelling at us. Completely ill-prepared here. We got a new song from Rakim, Corrupt, and Master Killa featuring Cocaine off of the DPG Wu-Tang. Wu-Tang DPG, the God Body LP. That is a mouthful. But yeah, we got new Rakim, Corrupt, and Master Killa and Cocaine on a song in 2026. So I'm here for it. So we're going to set it off there. This song's called Going Down, and it's going down here on Dirty Needles, y'all. CJSW 90.9 FM.
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find a green card and thought she would get deported. He told his mom to worry about a thing, he'll get it sorted. At times she was a pessimist and needed reassurance. His dad said if somebody gives you drugs, don't ever snort it. Because he's seen some people lose themselves when they transport it. The boy had his

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That was Super Duty Tough Work. New Super Duty Tough Work. Song's called Random Acts of Flyness. Of course, Super Duty Tough Work. Hailing from Winnipeg, Manitoba. Some of the finest Canadian hip-hop out there. Before that, Jordan, off of her album A Tree Grows in Brooklyn. The song was called Cross Colors. CJ Fly with some fine storytelling on a song called Storytime Part 1 off of his album Reflections of a Shogun. Dahi, a.k.a. DJ Dahi, of course, one of the top dog in-house producers, crafted many a classic for many of the TDE guys, including Kendrick Lamar. He had an album come out earlier this year. Dahi had an album called Black Boy Alternative. That song was featuring Kendrick and Amber Mark. A song called How to Pray. Your Old Droog featuring Art Odyssey. A song called Thinking off of Droog's Bread and Butter. Dropped a couple weeks back. Another Canadian album that we've been killing all year is OCDC by Fresh Kills and Meyer Clarity. Played a song there called Never Give You Up by featuring Decisive. Cardinal Official has his latest album, Firestarter 2, Every Day Sometimes. We've played this song, I think, every week since it came out. And it's 40 Acres and a Ferrari featuring Black Thought and Stove God Cooks. Theo 3 and DJ Unknown off of their EP called The Defas. Let Me Do My Thing. And, of course, we started off there with some Rakim, Corrupt, Master Killer and Cocaine, a song called Going Down. We're gone for another week. So thank you for tuning in. Hope you enjoyed the show. Want to say so long to our friends out in Victoria who are listening on CFUV. All of our beautiful people in Calgary tuned in on CJSW. Perhaps those of you listening on the CJSW app or the Apple Podcasts app or wherever you get your podcasts. Thank you for listening to us there as well. Stay close. What Will the Neighbors Think is coming up next. But before we get into that, gonna switch it up a little bit here to end the show, because 50 years ago, in 1976, the greatest album of all time came out. I'm saying it is. I mean, it's arguably the greatest record of all time, period. Any genre, any artist, any time frame. And that album was Stevie Wonder's Songs in the Key of Life. And we are lucky and blessed to have Stevie release a little EP of 4 or 5 songs that came out or that were recorded during that period but didn't make the album. And I mean, it's crazy because the quality of the songs that they did release just recently that have been sitting shelved somewhere here for the last 50 years, I mean, it's better than 80% of all music that's ever come out. But they were like, nope, not good enough for the album, so we're just going to put these in the vault. But they're gone here. I'm going to leave you with his version of I Can See the Sun in Late December, a song that he had written for Roberta Flack. And this is his version, and it's just, it's perfection. So we're gone for another week. Dirty Neil signing off. This is the GOAT, Stevie Wonder. Peace out, y'all.

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0: What Will
1: the Neighbors Think?
0: I'm Ole Orville.
1: And I'm Carissa Gem.
0: We're back in the booth again together.
1: Yay!
0: 2 weeks in a row. I feel like this summer has been busy, so it's nice to be back again.
1: Life do be like that, doesn't it?
0: Sure do be like that. But it was a good summer, and the fall's been nice. The leaves are falling.
1: Mm-hmm.
0: Marie and I just got out of a movie at SIFF. It was really, really good. And as we were like getting home, there was a tree with a bunch of yellow leaves that got blown in the wind, and it was like a majestic, like, but it was very, very cool.
1: Cinematic.
0: Yes. Nice. The movie never ends. Mm-hmm. Yeah.
1: Lots of movies the last few weeks.
0: Yeah. SIFF has been really nice. It's been a very eventful week, I would say.
1: Mm-hmm.
0: Yeah.
1: Mm-hmm.
0: It was really good. Truth and Reconciliation on Wednesday.
1: Mm-hmm.
0: That was a really great day as well. It was, good to spend some time reflecting. Let's put this back a little bit.
1: Run it back, rewind.
0: You were just saying you watched a pretty good movie today as well yourself, right? At school?
1: Yeah, I mean, definitely top of mind with Truth and Reconciliation, the movie Bones of Crows.
0: Would recommend.
1: Yeah, it was incredible.
0: Definitely have to check that out.
1: Yeah. That's all I want to say about that. You should definitely watch it if you haven't seen it already. I believe it's available for free on CBC Gem.
0: Right on.
1: So get on that.
0: CBC Gem is great. There's like quite a few really cool shows.
1: What a bunch of gems,
0: right? We love CBC. We're fans of radio here at the radio.
1: Yeah.
0: So what are we getting into tonight?
1: We got our good pal, Tiny Keeks, with scary Halloween-y mix for... Well, it's Friday the 13th vibes. I was like, is it the 13th? I got scared for a second.
0: Yeah, Friday the 13th energy, but it's to kick off October.
1: We're kicking off Venus Retrograde with a Tiny Keeks mix.
0: Big time. The spooky, ooky mix. And Keeks always has the best curations. I love what she has always got to throw together. This is a fun one. We got starting off October right, I would say, with a little bit of... A little bit of scare, a little bit of freak, a little bit of bassy goodness. Mm-hmm. What we love here at What Will the Neighbors Think.
1: Yeah.
0: Without further ado, I think we jump into it, eh?
1: Let's do it.
0: I'm Ole Orville.
1: And I'm Carissa Gem.
0: And you are listening to
1: What Will
0: the Neighbors
1: Think.
0: Let's go.

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1: You've been listening to
0: What Will
1: the Neighbors Think?
0: And what will they be thinking? It's October. It is spooky season. We got the scares. We got the frights. We're feeling good.
1: Yeah.
0: This was a killer mix. Thank you so much, Tiny Keeks, for sending this one in. Keeks is fam.
1: Keeks is fam.
0: Keeks is fam. What will the neighbors think? Familia.
1: Trap
0: probably a big
1: is so
0: part
1: back.
0: Of why I'm
1: Trap
0: here, to be
1: so
0: honest.
1: Back.
0: Trap is so back. Trap's
1: I've
0: never
1: been
0: gone.
1: Saying this.
0: Trap's never left. Bring back
1: can
0: the
1: white girl
0: 2010,
1: play a
0: 2011
1: trap?
0: Era. Yeah. Can this white girl play a little trap? We're signing out for another week. Don't touch that dial because remote emissions is coming up right next.
1: Also, if you are a sapphic person, I'm playing at Poppy Nightclub for the sapphic party on Sunday. It's
0: That's
1: a long
0: be fun.
1: Weekend.
0: This Sunday? No, next Sunday,
1: next
0: right?
1: Sunday.
0: Yeah, next Sunday.
1: Thanksgiving. Day before Thanksgiving.
0: It's giving. It's going to be...
1: It's almost sold out, so get your tickets.
0: Get those tickets. It does sound really fun.
1: Yeah.
0: Heck yeah. Well, signing out for another week. We'll catch you guys next one.
1: All right, bye.
0: Goodbye.

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1: 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Here you will find the answer to all of life's mysteries.

Hey, what's up? Welcome to another edition of Remote Emissions. I'm the Lotus Queen, and I'm here with you, as per usual, every Friday night, bringing you the best in jungle, drum and bass, whatever you want to call it. And we're going to take a little trip back in time, not too far back. Not too far back, just to last year. We're going to listen to our funding drive mix from last year. I don't know if we've played it again since last funding drive. So I just want to put the words into your... into your brain. Funding drive, it's coming soon. It's coming next month. There will be a new mix. So let's listen to this one. Which, if you pledged to Remote Emissions, you would have received this, and hopefully you have been listening to it. But if not, that's okay. I love these because they're like a little time capsule of my favorite tracks from every year, so it is fun to look back. And I always try to pick stuff that those things you would listen to on repeat, those things that get you dancing, the stuff you would definitely use for the dance floor. So that's what I have here. We'll see what kind of vibe the 2026 mix brings. I don't know yet. As you can guess, I don't know. That is a coming very soon project. Anyways, we're broadcasting from Treaty 7 land here in the city of Calgary, known as Mokensis in the Blackfoot language. It's also Métis District 5 and 6. You can hear us live and direct on the FM dial at 90.9, www.cjsw.com, anywhere in the world. 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So it is rare, it is precious, and we need to keep it safe. All right. Let's go do this. Definitely, if you do want to text me in the booth, please do. 403-220-3991. Let me know what's up. Let me know what you're doing. Always interested. You know, I'm not judging or anything. I just do want to know. All right. Let's do this.

Thank you so much for tuning in. This has been Remote Emissions. I'm the Lotus Queen, and stay tuned for DNA, the Hour of Hardcore Techno with DJ Double D. Hope you have a wonderful weekend. You're heading out to Zen Garden tomorrow. I will see you out there. I'll be lurking around the edges. But hopefully I'll see you. If not, I will see you next week. Stay tuned, lots more great music to come.

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1: Harder. Time is beating harder. 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

Welcome back to Thriller Bark. I'm your host, DJ Jonathan Crane. 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Started out there with the latest from Tokisha. That was called KS El Amor. Coming in right now, as usual, Daily Dose. Fresh weekly dose of brand new Amapiano coming out of South Africa. This one's called La Vida Loca by Cold Mob. 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

Give me to A Sazer. You got this silly Sazer. Hang into A Sazer. You got this silly Sazer. Hang into A Sazer. You got this silly Sazer. You got this silly Sazer. Hang into A Sazer. Give me to A Sazer.

I'm a hit, it's a call. Hey, I tell him I'm a delin' in my dog. I can have a bit of

This track we've been listening to here is called Luna by Dramatic Boys. That last track, latest from Zakes Bantwini alongside Zolani Mahola. That was called Where You Are.

This one we've been listening to is Am I Nice Nice by Freaky Twist. That last track was Aztec by Play Sir Salem and DJ Paper Cuts.

This track coming right here from a local artist, goes by the name of 780. He just sent his latest release, Heat Rave EP, into the station. This track coming in right here is called Pulsing. That last track was Fred Terror with Heat Wave.

one coming in right here is That's Another Story by Lena Kay. Before this, we heard Deep Turnaround by Brink and Marbeat by Paula Cazenave.

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1: That was Huncho with Save Your Summer and Your Money. Before that, we heard Crank 2 by Slater. And then before the ad break, we heard Pressure Trap by Stonk. Got time for a few more tracks left, and it's Neon Window coming up at 6. Shouts to everyone that's been texting in. If you want to keep the party going later in the week, funding drive season officially kicks off on October 1st at the Ship and Anchor, featuring live broadcasts starting at 4, Ship Drag at 9, and then I'm going to be DJing from 11 to close. That one's going down October 1st at Ship and Anchor, 534 17th Ave Southwest. Right now, we're going to bring in a brand new Canadian track. This is the latest from Isla Den. It's called Heaven Can Wait.

That was Eternally by Xtina GG. Before that, we heard Online by Benson. Gonna end off with a snippet of a local track. This is the latest from Sanctums. It's called Star. Thanks, everyone, for tuning in. Neon Window up next with a special guest mix. 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

Good evening. You're tuned in to Neon Window on CJSW 90.9 FM, broadcasting on Treaty 7 territory. This evening on Neon Window, we have a guest mix from an artist based out of Winnipeg by the name of Dane Brothers. I had the pleasure of meeting Dane and hearing him perform at the Manitoba Electronic Music Exhibition, or Meme Festival, that takes place in Winnipeg earlier this year, and was very stoked to make connections with so many cool people and so many talented artists. And through that, we have this really wonderful guest mix today from Dane, who is also one of the co-founders of One Prime Entertainment, OPS, alongside his longtime friend, Dane Kay. Rooted in Winnipeg's underground, the core of OPS is a commitment to helping facilitate the come up of a new cohort of forward-thinking and passionate local DJs. It's always so cool to see what other people in other cities around Canada are doing for their scene, and very honored and grateful that Dane could put together this mix for us today. So without further ado, we're gonna let the music do the talking. Just want to give a shout out to our wonderful sponsors over at the Blox BIA and Blox Art Center. The Blox BIA stands for Business Improvement Area and is a designated

Good afternoon and welcome to today's episode of The Brutal and the Beautiful. Continuously mixed electronic dance music of all kinds, sometimes. You're on CJSW. Sorry. The Brutal and the Beautiful. 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City of Calgary is also home to Métis Nations 5 and 6. Taking you on a little bit of a breakbeat excursion to start the show off today. We're listening to Dave Hornby in the background with a track called Promises. Promises with an Eric Bruce remix on Astia Recordings. It doesn't have a release date, so yeah, you have to watch for that one. We got to hear from PDQB before that, a track called Ratio 68. And it's the Diputacio in parentheses on that. Not sure if it's remix or just what that means exactly. I think it's a Catalan word. Also in there, oh, and that's not coming out till October 2nd, that one. It's on the release called Shape of the Unknown. Sorry. Mixing things up. The PDQB is on Synaptic Cliffs. And then before that, we got to hear from Chloe with a track called Repeating the Obvious. That's on the release Shape of the Unknown on Lumiere Noir Records. And that's coming out October 2nd as well. And then starting something super ethereal and beautiful, neoclassical. It was Kimmy Recor with the latest single from their upcoming album, Apple Water. It's called Call to You. It's a record for the power of women and the unbearable grief and unbelievable joy it brings. I can't wait for that whole album. It sounds like it's going to be a beauty. Good for the long listen. If you ever want to say hi, I'm here live on the booth on Mondays. You can text the booth at 403-220-3991. Well, let's just enjoy the ride here on The Brutal and the Beautiful.

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This one's called In Your Mind by Pole Position. It's dropping October 2nd on Watergate Records. Before that, we had Levy M and Tonko with a track called Stay. It just dropped September 25th on Opalo Records. Air Ice was in there as well with See Me. It's out now on Paraiso. And another one from Paraiso, we heard Matt Davies' song Right About Now. We also got, I got sent something up in person, not in person, but a direct email from an artist called Luxus Varta. His upcoming release, Super Filters, out October 30th on Abstracto. We got to hear Tragic Fit from Super Filter. Thanks for sending that my way. And this is

Well, that was a fun little set. Lots of emotive themes. I'm feeling it today. This is Sasha and Mercurio collaborating on an EP called the Songstar EP. This is on Last Night on Earth. That's Sasha's label. For that, Deadmau5 with remixes of their single Science. I didn't think the track needed remixes. It was already perfect, but I'm really happy to get one of these remixes. We'll probably rotate through a bunch of them on the show here going forward. We got to hear the Avo extended mix of Science. That's on Mousetrap. Orsay was in there with Let You Go extended mix. That's on a compilation called X-Files, the first X-Files compilation. It's on X Recordings. I don't have the original sample to reference where that comes from in front of me, but it's a classic sample. You need a man who treats you right. Shout out Dee, who's listening out in Edmonton. Thanks for tuning in. We had Rufus de Soul in there with Until the Sun Needs to Rise, Hermes extended remix. That's a white label remix. And that catches us all up. If you're ever looking for the playlist for today's episode, you can find it at cjsw.com over on the Brutal and the Beautiful Show page. You can also find the Brutal and the Beautiful on Apple Music. 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

0: How we doing?
1: You feeling the beats today?
0: I'm feeling the beats today. Feels like a good day.
1: Maybe that's it. I don't know.
0: This is The Ride North. It's by Shimus K. It's from the En Route EP. And you can find it on Ganoz Records. Let's see if it's out yet. So October 2nd. Adam 10 and Yamaguchi was in there with Keep Working. You can find that one on the label Records. It came out on the 25th of this month. Cerrone and Electric Guest was in there with Hell. Extended Club Edit. You can find that one on the label Molligator Preference. It's a collab with another label called Because Music. And that one's out October 2nd. Huxley was in there with a track called Money. With an I-E at the end instead of a Y. We got to hear the Radio Slave No Piano Edit. You can find that one on Heat Tracks. And we had Canadian artist MFO or Mofo. I'm not sure how they want their name said, but we got to hear Knopfmod. Yeah, Knopfmod. It's from the release called Haunted City EP. It's out on Third Landscapes, not until October 26th. So we're getting a little preview of a future release there. Being that there's a couple tracks on there, you'll probably hear some of those Mofo tracks on a future episode of The Brutal End.

Sim. The track's called Your Lovin'. You can find it on LTF Records, out now. Before that, we got to hear, oh, kind of want to know where the original's from. It's by Radio 4. It's called Dance to the Underground. I have it on vinyl back at home. It's all the way back from 2001. So yeah, I was kind of like sentimental about that one, wanting to get that one on the show. That was the Franz Matthews edit. September 24th, it dropped on Hi-Fi Lo-Fi Records. And then we got a track called Hello by Kenz. We got to hear the extended minute mix. It's on SA's label Essential, or just Essential. I love how it gives you a little bit of an earworm there with the Smells Like Teen Spirit Nirvana samples. It's just, it's well done. Good sampling there, Kenz. Sticking it. You can also catch The Brutal and the Beautiful Saturday mornings, 3 a.m. to 5 a.m. If you haven't had enough and you want to tune in to hear more or hear it again, well, you can, or maybe you're listening to it right now on the podcast, in which case, hello and good morning.

Taking out us out of this episode of The Brutal and the Beautiful, we have none other than former local Tyrek. This is called This Is It. Well, it's not quite it. We got one more track here. I was digging around in the vinyl collection here at the station, and we're going to finish things off with something I found. Something that I love, that I was like, forgot about. It's by the Chemical Brothers. It's called Electronic Battle Weapon 8. It's on a single called The Salmon Dance. But yeah, that battle weapon, that's the jam for me. We had some Garage before that from Odette. That was Simplify from the release Impressive Rhyme. Maybe it's supposed to be rhythm. I just type it out as they say, or as they show. You can find that one on Locus. Thanks for tuning in to The Brutal and the Beautiful. Your show neighbor should be here shortly. But keep it dialed, CJSW. Lots of great programming coming up next. We got Aaron with his brand new show that I forget the title of. Maybe I can get it up here right now. Good old CJSW.com will save me. Factory Punch with Aaron. So keep it dialed. 90.9 FM.

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I would like to take this opportunity to acknowledge the traditional territories of the people of the Treaty 7 region in southern Alberta, which includes the Blackfoot Confederacy, comprising the Siksika, Piikani, and Kainai First Nations, the Tsuut'ina First Nation, and the Stoney Nakoda, including the Chiniki, Bearspaw, and Goodstoney First Nations. The city of Calgary is also home to Métis Nation of Alberta, Districts 5 and 6. My name is Brooklyn Shepherd, and I'm a PhD student in linguistics at the University of Calgary. In this conversation-based podcast, I sit down with linguists, or language experts, to talk about the ways language and linguistics interacts with our daily lives. In this episode, I sit down with Andy, a grade 12 student at Weber Academy here in Calgary. In her grade 11 year, Andy worked with the U of C Linguistics Department to carry out an independent research project in computational linguistics, an area of linguistics that uses methods from computer science to answer linguistics questions. In her work, Andy was particularly interested in how we can use knowledge from linguistics to be able to automatically detect sarcasm. In this interview, Andy tells us about how she got involved with the University of Calgary, all about her project and her findings, and what she hopes this research will lead to next.

0: Alrighty. So thank you, first of all, Andy, for coming in today and talking about your project. But before we get started, I would love if you could just start off by introducing yourself, telling us a little bit about how you got involved with the linguistics department at U of C to begin with.
1: Yeah, so my name is Andy. I'm a high school student here in Calgary, so I'm going into grade 12. And how I got involved is there was a research class at my school where people take about 1 year to do a research project, and I wanted to do one in linguistics, and so that's how I got involved with the department.
0: Yeah. How did you hear about linguistics? Like, did you know about linguistics beforehand? How did you pick that?
1: Yeah, I actually got into it from a previous research project I did. That research project actually was on vocabulary in Alzheimer's disease. But from doing that, I initially started that project because I was interested in Alzheimer's disease. But from it, I found actually I really liked the linguistics part of this project.
0: Yeah. Whoa. I didn't know that. I didn't know that's how you got into it. That's really cool. Oh, yeah. Wow. Yeah. Yeah. It's so interesting. Like, linguistics really overlaps with a lot of different disciplines. Like I was just telling you before this, that some of our linguists have gone into more sort of health related sciences. Mm-hmm. So that's a really cool connection. So this year-long project was titled Automatic Detection of Sarcasm Using Prosodic Features. Mm-hmm. So maybe before we dive into the specifics of the project itself and, like, this really cool research, if you could just start by explaining to our listeners what you mean by prosodic features, because that's a pretty technical term, I think, in linguistics.
1: Yeah, so prosodic features is the way that something is said. So this could be like looking at how loudly something is said, or if there's stress, what the pitch is of this. Is like the pitch rising and falling, for example? Or maybe is there a rhythm in the speech? So it's looking at all the sounds related to speech, not necessarily looking at the actual words or meaning being used.
0: Yeah, so like rhythm and their pitch, so kind of like their tone of voice, would that sort of like...
1: The layman's term, tone of voice.
0: Okay. So I can see how that would potentially help someone like be present in sarcasm, right? Mm-hmm. Like there is I think most people probably know that sometimes, not all the time, but there is like somebody can sound sarcastic and it's like, okay, what is it that they're doing that's making them sound sarcastic? Yeah. And actually, like, from your research, you probably know this. So like what is it about these prosodic features that can indicate that someone is being sarcastic? Like, what does that sound like? What do we know about what sarcasm sounds like?
1: Mm-hmm. So some studies on English have found, that the prosodic features between sincere sentences and sarcastic sentences are different. So a really common finding is that in general, on average, sarcastic sentences are said louder, they're said slower, and they're said with a lower pitch on average than sincere sentences. In my research and with this field as a whole, this is not necessarily like a universal finding, because there has been like findings of the opposite. But for like the biggest literature, the biggest research in general, that like those are the differences. But my general point is that, like, yeah, there are prosodic differences and they are measurable. If humans can listen to these prosodic differences in speech and that is how we tell something is sarcastic, then yeah, maybe we can also measure these features and then teach a computer how to do the same thing.
0: Yeah, yeah, mm-hmm. Totally. Yeah, and especially right now where computers are learning to do a lot with language, like it's wild. Mm-hmm. So like you said, you're looking into how you can detect sarcasm automatically. So have other people tried to do this before? And what have they done? Like, what have people already done before you stepped in?
1: Yeah, so the general structure of how like automatic sarcasm detection works with audio is that you start with like an audio, maybe it's a recording of someone talking like we are now, maybe it's from a TV show, that's pretty common. And then you extract some feature depending on like this paper or the project. Maybe they'll extract a feature called a malfrequency sepstral coefficient. Maybe they will extract prosodic features, like they'll extract the average speech rate, so how fast something is being said, or they will extract like how loud it is. And then after you have all these features, then you feed it into a machine learning model. The most, in this field, the most common model type is a neural network. I liken it to kind of something similar to Siri or Alexa. These things, they take in audio information, but we also call them black boxes. And they're called black boxes because you don't really know it, how it works. So for example, if I asked one of these models, how do you know this sentence is sarcastic? How are you making the decision that this is sarcastic or not? We wouldn't like really get an answer, right? And so that is a limitation with neural networks, but in this field, that is the most common structure for their like automatic detection model. So that's one of them. Actually, I do want to talk about some interesting things about like neural networks and sarcasm detection. One of them is training data. If you've heard of all like the data centers that AI needs right now.
0: Yeah.
1: From those, like they're building one in Edmonton
0: yes,
1: right now,
0: yeah,
1: right?
0: Yeah.
1: They require these things just because there's so much computational power and training data needed for these neural networks. And if you are trying to detect sarcasm in American English, that's okay because you have like a lot of data available for American English. But if you wanted to do it with another dialect of English, like Canadian English or British English, or maybe a different language like Cantonese or German, using a neural network is not that great of an idea because it doesn't do well if you don't have a lot of data. And so a limitation that some of these detection models have is that, yeah, they're applicable in American English, but they won't be that applicable in like other languages if you want to like expand your research or you just want to like apply it to a different language. And another one's obviously the computation with the data centers. Like that, it requires a lot of power if you like have this model and let's say you want to, I don't know, like turn this into a phone app or you wanted to put this on a communication device, but it needs a lot of power. That like it could present some issues on that like engineering front.
0: Right.
1: And so like those are the two main gaps I found in the field of detection right now.
0: Yeah. Yeah. Mm-hmm. So basically like most of these people are focusing on this particular kind of computational mechanism that is basically the same kind that is used in like large language models like ChatGPT or mm-hmm. Siri or Alexa or things like that. And yeah, I think it's been pretty apparent in the news that those kinds of models do take a lot of energy and a lot of data. And you're absolutely right that that it is also English focused, like. Mm-hmm. Like ChatGPT was trained on the whole internet, and a big chunk of that is English. And then there's always this sort of bias and different, as in especially for sarcasm, where it differs by language, it differs by culture, it differs by lots of things. And actually, on that same note, I have a question. Mm-hmm. So these previous studies have been focusing mostly on this, like, these neural networks that require a lot of computation. Have they used just the audio or did they also, because I assume some sarcasm can be detected just from context. Like, you know, when you're like the very dry sort of sarcasm, when you say something that is obviously false, but you don't do anything fancy with your voice. Have people looked into that where they use more of the context or, yeah.
1: Yeah, they have. And actually, I did read a paper that shows that there is a change between like the sentence that is supposed to be sarcastic and then the preceding sentence before it. So if this sentence was sarcastic, then it's going to sound a lot different than the preceding sentence that is like the normal, sincere sentence. Whereas if it was sincere, you wouldn't see a difference. That's like a side tangent, yeah. Which I found pretty cool. There have been a number of papers that use both text data and speech data, how most of these models work, if they will use these two different like modalities of representing speech, is that they will just have the audio and then they have the transcript of the audio. So they don't include like any of the preceding context before or after the sentence.
0: Right.
1: I think the main reasoning behind using this is that they do want to use the text data to look at meaning, like if they want to look at incongruity mm-hmm. between different words. And then the audio is for like the prosodic features, or maybe they want to use the meaning from the text to like supplement the features in the audio if there isn't enough prosodic differences in the audio to indicate that a sentence is sarcastic.
0: Right. Yeah. Okay. So, mm-hmm. so it looks like a lot of people have tried to do this mm-hmm. using various methods. Do you know roughly how successful they were? Like, could these systems detect sarcasm reliably? I'm assuming this is still focused on English.
1: Yeah.
0: Okay.
1: Pretty well, actually. The best performing model I've seen reported an accuracy of about 80%.
0: Oh, okay.
1: Yeah, like 80, 81%. So it's, it is relatively, pretty accurate.
0: That's so mm-hmm. interesting. So there is likely something in the signal that is telling us that something, like in the speech, that is telling us whether something is sarcastic mm-hmm. or the context. Mm-hmm. Or something like that.
1: Something I do wonder when I look at these accuracy statistics about like, it detects like sarcasm correctly 80% of the time, for examples. I do wonder if they will ever compare it to humans, because I don't know if you've ever been in conversations where you're talking and then someone says something to you and then you're like, okay, I don't know if that was sarcastic or not.
0: Yeah, that's a really good point. That's a really good point, because like, ideally, it would match human behavior, especially mm-hmm. like if you're, you know, using it as like maybe an assistive device or something to sort of get social cues that maybe that maybe aren't available to you. Mm-hmm. But yeah, that's such an interesting question, because mm-hmm. then like I would guess that there's a decent amount of variability too in whether people perceive something as sarcastic or not. I'm guessing it also plays in to or is related to like how well people know each other.
1: Perhaps.
0: Mm-hmm. You know, like I would be more sarcastic with my friends and family than with like some person I just met, mm-hmm. you know, because it's kind of risky. But yeah, that's a really good question. And we don't know how well people can do it.
1: No.
0: Yeah.
1: No.
0: Not really. No. Like, it's kind of quite all over the place.
1: There's just so many things to, like, control for if you're going to do something like that.
0: Yeah, totally. Yeah.

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0: We've talked a decent amount about like what we know so far about sarcasm and being able to automatically detect sarcasm in speech. Mm-hmm. So now I'm wondering, like, what did you do differently in your project and why? So if you could just, tell us a little bit more about the details of your project, what you were looking for, and how you went about exploring those questions.
1: Mm-hmm. So similar to the kind of models we talked about earlier, my model also takes in audio data of people speaking, and then it spits out a result on if it thinks it's sarcastic or sincere. There are several differences. The biggest one is that instead of using a neural network as a machine learning model, I used a logistic regression model. If you're in statistics, you probably know about this model. It is different from a neural network, and it does fill in some of the holes I was talking about earlier. For computational power, it uses a lot less computational power than neural networks. For training data, it doesn't necessarily require large amounts of data. In my case, because this project was done also with American English, that's not necessarily a concern. But in the future, if I wanted to modify this for British English, which I do want to like look into in the future, that would be useful. So that's a pretty big difference, is looking at logistic regression. I also wanted to do some new stuff that I haven't really seen in this field. The first one is looking at sarcasm type. One study has observed that there are three different types of sarcasm, and all of these three different types have different prosodic characteristics. And so they're grouped into these three types just because their prosody sounds so different. So one of them is monotone sarcasm. That's the dry sarcasm you were talking about earlier. One's exaggerated sarcasm. So it's dripping sarcasm. Like, you can really tell this is sarcastic. And another one is called within phrase contrast sarcasm. This kind of sarcasm, one part of it will sound sarcastic and another part will sound sincere. So it's like almost a mixture between these other two.
0: Oh, that's so cool.
1: Mm-hmm.
0: Whoa. So we can do it like the dry way, which you might rely more on context or something.
1: Mm-hmm.
0: Or we can also like super exaggerate and be talk slowly or raise our pitch or lower our pitch, mm-hmm. or something like that, like really change the pitch of your voice. That's really cool. So then I know you briefly mentioned at the beginning some of the prosodic features of sarcasm.
1: Mm-hmm.
0: And you did mention that there's not really super strong agreement on what makes something sound sarcastic.
1: Mm-hmm.
0: So do you think that like it's because there's these different types of sarcasm that are all so different and people are just like smushing them into one?
1: That is something, like, from my analysis of the speech data, that is my I guess educated explanation, or my explanation for why we're seeing like all these like inconsistent findings about sarcasm. To give an example, monotone sarcasm, from my data set, I found it to be very high in pitch. Its pitch is very close to the pitch level of a sincere sentence. But something like exaggerated sarcasm, the average pitch of a sentence that uses exaggerated sarcasm is quite a bit lower. And so my theory is that from these studies, because they smush all three types of sarcasm as one, and like it's sarcastic and that's it, because they're using different data sets, maybe there are different proportions of each type of sarcasm, which is why they're getting inconsistent results of like, is it actually louder? Is it like higher in pitch or whatever?
0: Yeah. Mm-hmm. Yeah, so one of your first steps for this was to first determine which type of sarcasm each audio file is, like each.
1: Yes.
0: Okay.
1: Yeah.
0: Okay. And so then you have your types of sarcasm. So then what did you do from there? Like, how did you determine how to fit all these three different kinds of sarcasm into something that could classify something as sarcastic?
1: Mm-hmm. So I am a little bit fortunate in that these three types of sarcasm are very, very distinct. And in the data set, they were also pretty distinct. The data set I used is interesting. It's a data set of audio clips from TV shows like Friends, The Big Bang Theory, Golden Girls.
0: Yeah.
1: Because these are sitcoms, the sarcasm and the sarcasm type in each of these shows was pretty obvious. So, like, actually distinguishing and labeling the sarcasm type wasn't really an issue.
0: Yeah. Okay, yeah. That makes sense. So you would go through and, like, listen to the different characters from these different TV shows say different things, and mm-hmm. you can determine sort of whether it's super exaggerated monotone or sort of the mix.
1: Yeah.
0: Mm-hmm. Okay, cool. And so then your goal was to build something that can automatically detect sarcasm.
1: Yeah.
0: So what did you do from there, and what did you find, like, in how it relates to these three different types of sarcasm?
1: Mm-hmm. So after that, you just have this list of features, right? Maybe you have, what is the average pitch of this sentence, or how fast is this sentence said? You have all these features, and then you can just feed it into the logistic regression model. Something interesting about logistic regression is that it gives a number called a regression coefficient. Basically, what this number tells me sort of is how important this feature is in determining if something is sarcastic or not.
0: Ah, okay. Mm-hmm. So then that helps us understand how it's making the decision.
1: Yeah, it answers the question, what is the most important feature or decisive feature in distinguishing between sarcasm and sincerity.
0: Okay. Yeah, that makes sense. And so what did you find for classifying these different types? What are the features, and, like, how well does it work? Or if you could just tell us a little bit about your findings.
1: Mm-hmm. What I found is that there is no singular prosodic feature that will differentiate all types of sarcasm from sincerity.
0: Mm-hmm.
1: So if you were to ask me what is the most important prosodic feature, I wouldn't have an answer, because it changes depending on the sarcasm type.
0: Right. Mm-hmm. Okay.
1: So, for example, with exaggerated sarcasm, one of the most important features that distinguishes that and sincerity is the average pitch of the sentence and the average loudness of the sentence. But for something like monotone sarcasm, that's not the case.
0: Yeah. Yeah, so is monotone sarcasm, can you even tell that it's sarcasm? Like, is it at all different from just being sincere and, like, straight up? Or, did you find any differences there between the monotone and just, like, not sarcastic?
1: It is harder for monotone sarcasm. In my analysis, I found technically you can rank all of the prosodic features, but even the prosodic feature that is the most predictive of monotone sarcasm really is not that predictive of monotone sarcasm. What I found is that the logistic regression model was basically guessing between monotone sarcasm and sincerity.
0: Okay, so it really couldn't tell.
1: No.
0: Yeah, this mm-hmm. is another area where, like you said, it would be so good to know what humans do.
1: Because mm-hmm.
0: I wonder, too, like, can humans do that? I have no idea.
1: Mm-hmm.
0: I don't know. Because I would guess that we probably can in some cases when it's really exaggerated or something. Or, of course, like, given some specific context or something, I don't know. So there's not really much, like, it's quite difficult to differentiate monotone sarcasm from just, like, not being sarcastic.
1: Yeah.
0: And so what did you find for the other two? Like, could those be differentiated? Could those be automatically identified? Or not?
1: Exaggerated sarcasm could be distinguished pretty well from sincerity. Within phrase contrast sarcasm, so the mixture one,
0: mm-hmm.
1: was a bit harder, but it's sort of in between monotone sarcasm and exaggerated sarcasm, which makes sense because it is like a mixture between
0: totally.
1: The two.
0: Yeah.
1: If we're talking strictly about model performance, with logistic regression, it I know earlier I talked about the best performing model I've ever seen in literature was 80%. And for my model, the best performing model was the one that tries to classify exaggerated sarcasm and sincerity. And it performs like a little bit worse than that one that I was talking about earlier. But
0: yeah, but it was like mid-70s or something.
1: Mm-hmm. That percent. Is something I did that did surprise me. Is a lot of the model performance metrics I found with my logistic regression models, some of them were like pretty similar to the other neural network models in this field.
0: Yeah. So you were able to do something like almost as well with a lot less data and a lot less with a much less complicated method, I guess.
1: Mm-hmm. It's neural networks aren't like necessary or required to get to the level of like performance that researchers are looking for in these models.
0: That's so interesting that you could just like, and you're right, like anyone who's taken a stats class probably knows what logistic regression is. That you could just do that, like, you know, anyone who's taken a stats class can open up their laptop and essentially build something rather than relying on Siri or ChatGPT or something like that for this thing that seems quite complicated and is quite complicated, but clearly it's complicated enough that it is also difficult for the bigger models, like adding more data and making it more powerful doesn't seem to help that much in terms of like actually being able to identify sarcasm.
1: Yeah, like you don't need a data center to do this in Edmonton.
0: I agree. That's really cool. And so then what would you say what were the most important findings of this research that would inform future research, like how people actually investigate this, like should people explore using more different kinds of models, should people explore more into this these different types, what do you think your research will inform in terms of like how people do this in the future?
1: Mm-hmm. So the first one is, I think because I did find vast differences in performance when I was trying to distinguish between every type of sarcasm individually, that does indicate that the type of sarcasm a model's trying to detect, like that has a big impact on how well it can actually detect things. And so in the future, if researchers wanted to continue with sarcasm detection through audio, maybe they could change their detection methods based on what kind they're trying to detect. So it kind of could be like almost like a sieve structure where it's, oh, we first try to go in and try to detect it with prosodic features to like detect exaggerated sarcasm.
0: Right.
1: Then we use something else to detect within phrase contrast sarcasm, something more nuanced. And then for monotone sarcasm, maybe we could incorporate like the multimodal stuff you were talking about earlier with text or maybe with context.
0: Cool. Yeah. So it like, rather than just like throwing everything into this black box, like you called it, sort of being a little bit more deliberate in sort of how we organize like different models, being able to classify different things, or like a multi-step approach or something too.
1: Yeah. So it does, like this research does kind of point to this research area of continuing to incorporate knowledge of sarcasm type in future research on sarcasm detection.
0: That's really cool. So we're just about out of time. I just have one more question for you as we close this off. So what was your favorite part about doing this research project? And what do you hope to do next? Like, do you hope to continue this? And if so, in what way?
1: Yeah, a pretty fun part of this project was in the analysis, just looking at the graphs of the comparisons between the different sarcasm types. That was super, super fun. Something else really fun was just even when I was going through the data, listening to the audio like from these sitcoms and making some like qualitative observations of the ways that they do it. For example, this is a sort of a side thing that I was doing with this project. I found that the different characters in each sitcom use a different proportion of sarcasm type. It's like everyone has their own preference for what kind of sarcasm they like to use.
0: Interesting. Yeah. That's so cool. Okay. Yeah. And so where are you hoping to go with this in the future?
1: First, I want to definitely choose a different English dialect to look at. British English is pretty interesting. I definitely do want to compare the ways that sarcasm is expressed in British English versus American English, because it would be interesting. Most of the studies done on sarcasm prosody have been done on American English, and so maybe the features that we think are important for distinguishing sarcasm in American English is different than in British English or like in other languages.
0: Yeah. Totally. Cool. Mm-hmm. That's awesome. Well, I'm looking forward to seeing what you find out from that next step, because I think that would be really cool, too. Mm-hmm. This is really, really cool research, and I'm glad you were able to do this. And unfortunately, that's all the time we have. So I just want to say thank you so much for coming in today and telling us about this project. I had a lot of fun, and I hope our listeners did, too. Thank you.
1: Thank you for having me.
0: Thanks for tuning in to this episode of Linguistically Aware. We hope you enjoyed our deep dive into the fascinating world of linguistics. If you'd like to learn more about linguistics, please visit our website, calgarylinguistics.ca. Until next time, keep exploring the beauty of language.

0: CJSW acknowledges and pays tribute to the traditional territories of the peoples of Treaty 7, which include the Blackfoot Confederacy, comprised of the Siksika, the Piikani, and the Kainai First Nations, the Tsuut'ina First Nation, and the Stoney Nakoda, including the Chiniki, Bearspaw, and Goodstoney First Nations. The city of Calgary is also home to the Métis Nation within Alberta, including Nose Hill Métis District 5 and Elbow Métis District 6. CJSW 90.9 FM is located on the University of Calgary campus, which is situated on land northwest of where the Bow River meets the Elbow River, a site traditionally known as Mackensis to the Blackfoot, Wichispa to the Stoney Nakoda, and Gusitsi to the Tsuut'ina. Welcome to Calgary and the SDGs, a special podcast series made by Calgary Catalyst in collaboration with CJSW. This series explores how Calgary connects to the United Nations Sustainable Development Goals, known as SDGs for short, through local perspectives and the real-world impact of actions in our city. In each episode, our host Josephine is joined by a distinguished guest from the field, offering insights on the goals shaping our city's future. Now let's dive in. Sustainable Development Goal number 10, reduced inequalities.
1: Today, we are discussing about reducing inequalities. To discuss this with us, we have a special guest joining us. Please welcome Derek Cook. He's the director at the Canadian Poverty Institute at Ambrose University. He has extensive experience in social research and policy development at the City of Calgary, and he has also worked extensively in community development with various organizations across Canada. He's also the author of the book, The Art of Hope, which speaks about the wealth disparities in the world. Welcome to the show, Derek.
2: Thank you for having me.
1: Today, before we start off, I would like to start with a small introduction about yourself and a little bit about the Canadian Institute of Poverty so that our viewers can get familiarized about it.
2: Thank you. The Canadian Poverty Institute is a nonpartisan interdisciplinary institute. We're based at Ambrose University here in Calgary. Our mission is to advance the eradication of poverty in Canada through research, teaching, and action that affects systems change. So we have those three mandates of we do research. We also have an education program that's courses in poverty and poverty reduction at Ambrose University. But we also do public education. And then our main focus really is on action. So how do we take what we know and connect it to practice to actually make a difference in the lives of people?
1: That's interesting. And I'm very excited about this conversation because reduced inequalities is one of my most favorite topic ever. Mm-hmm. So I'm so happy that you agreed to be on the show to discuss that with me. So with that introduction that you gave, thank you for sharing that. My first question to you would be, what do you actually think, or what does it mean for someone who do not know or understand what reduced inequalities means? How would you explain it to them?
2: Well, reducing inequality really is about providing opportunity for everyone really to fulfill their potential and removing the barriers that would prevent people from that potential. So we can think about inequality in many different ways. There's inequality of income, there's inequality of wealth, and underlying that really is the inequality of opportunity for people.
1: Yeah, that is rightly said. And when I think about it, how do you think that looks like in Canada, or specifically in Alberta, Calgary? Mm-hmm.
2: So I think there are two dimensions to inequality that we want to keep in mind. One is what I call vertical inequality, and that's sort of the difference between the top of the income spectrum and the bottom. How far is the top from the bottom, and what's the opportunity for mobility for people who are at the bottom of the income spectrum? What is the opportunity for them to move up? And so how far is the gap, and how easy is it for people to close that gap? So that's one dimension. That's what I call vertical inequality. But there's also horizontal inequality, which is when we look across the population, certain population groups do tend to do better than others. So we see

0: Yeah, and since these are new concepts to me, I never heard of them before, though I kind of understood a little bit differently before. So thank you for sharing that. So when we talk about these two inequalities, I always come back to one question, like you said, why? So even looking at Calgary through my podcast, the other one that I do, it's called Calgary Catalyst. One of the major questions that I'm always trying to figure out is we see a lot of positive news around Calgary. There's a lot of investments coming in. More and more tech startups are being found. People are moving to Calgary. A lot of newcomers have come here for jobs. So which is all really good standards or measures when we look at growth and development, but on the other hand, we do see a vast difference in terms of poverty, homelessness, and health, hunger. So, where do you think this lies, or what is the reason, or what are the challenges that we are looking at?
1: One of the interesting things that we've seen in Calgary is that the rate of poverty. It varies, it goes up and down, and sort of income stress doesn't really go away during periods of the boom. Calgary's a boom and bust economy. And we did a study a number of years ago, and we looked at people's income relative to their expenditures. So, and then we looked at it by income groups. And it turns out that the bottom 20% of the population were spending about 130% of their income. 130% of their income. So that means they're going into debt.
0: Yeah.
1: Right? And the top 40%, well, the rest of the population was largely breaking even. And the only group that actually had money at the end of the day was the top 20%. And that was during the boom period. This was one of the boom years. A few years later, the economy crashed, and there was a lot of financial stress. So we looked at that data again, and it turns out that life actually got better for the bottom 20% during the crash.
0: Oh, okay.
1: So because now when the economy crashed, they were only spending, I think it was about 115% of their income. They're still not, they're still, you know, struggling, but it actually had improved during the crash. And one of the reasons for that, we speculate, is that during the boom, everything gets more expensive, right? So there's, in Calgary, during the boom period, money just flows through the air. And for those who have it, life is great. But for those who don't, and many people don't, all it means is that things just got infinitely more expensive, particularly housing, food, all of these things, right? So it doesn't benefit them.
0: So when the economy crashes, the prices are not that expensive as it would be. So they're not spending out of their reach.
1: Yeah. So housing is a great example. When the economy slows down, cost of rent, cost of housing tends to come down too, which actually makes life better for those who are struggling with meeting their basic needs.
0: Got it. So, Derek, you have worked with the Mayor's Task Force Against Poverty, and you were on the Ministerial Advisory Committee for Poverty with the federal government. So you worked extensively on this particular topic. So looking back at your experiences and learnings, what are some of the patterns or models or learnings that you would connect and share on this topic?
1: Well, I think we have to think about what are the drivers of poverty and inequality? And there, I'd say there are three main ones. The first one is actual policy, that we like. The saying is that the poor will be with you always, right?
0: Okay.
1: That poverty will always be with us. There's not really anything you can do about it. So we just accept that. When in fact, there are things that we can do about it. Poverty is not inevitable. It is a policy choice, right? So we have

0: done, we have enacted certain policies over the years that have made inequality worse and that have contributed to increased poverty.
1: Oh.
0: So one of the first ones is tax policy, where we have, over the years, we've taken it as a given that we need to reduce taxes to the lowest level possible without thinking about what it is that those taxes support, right? So our social protections are critical, and when we starve our system of the income that feeds the funds those social protections, it's in that there is some inevitability in that, that we will see poor outcomes at the other end of that. So a good example is in the mid-1990s, in an effort to reduce the deficit, the government, the federal government, reduced both reduced taxes and reduced funding, cut funding, and walked away from affordable housing. They simply got out of the business of affordable housing. They stopped funding it. And lo and behold, if you look at a graph, it's from that point that you start to see the homeless numbers across Canada increase. That was a deliberate policy choice with a very specific negative outcome, and we're still paying for the consequences of that. Part of that, too, is we made a choice to restrict benefits to people, social benefits, and reduce the amount of benefits that people could receive. I worked in Ontario in the mid-90s as well. We had a government that simultaneously cut taxes and reduced welfare benefits by 21%, which essentially was a massive transfer of wealth from the lowest group of people in the population to the wealthiest. Okay. A direct transfer of wealth. That also was enabled by changes to federal policy. So the federal government used to provide money to the provinces to deliver welfare. In exchange for those funds, there were some conditions on those funds that about how the provinces could spend welfare in terms of the benefits that were expected for people to receive. Also in the mid-1990s, the government changed the way that they fund the provinces, and they took those conditions off, which allowed for provinces to reform their welfare systems, and they reformed them in such a way that benefits were drastically reduced and eligibility was restricted. We also changed our employment income supports so that now the majority of those who are unemployed actually aren't eligible for employment insurance benefits. Okay. So all of these are policy changes that we made intentionally. And so when we see poverty, homelessness, high levels of inequality, that is the result of those changes. So that's policy. There's also the restructuring of the economy, the transition from a largely goods-producing manufacturing economy, which produced unionized, high-paying jobs, to a service economy. And some people benefited greatly from that transition. A lot of people got left behind. And we see the rise of precarious work, low-wage, part-time, casual, non-permanent employment without benefits, the rise of the gig economy, Uber, those kinds of jobs. So at the same time as we've restricted benefits, we have also changed the nature of work in such a way that there is this growing pool of people who don't have permanent, secure, well-paid employment. There is a study done in the Toronto area about 10 years ago now, which found that about half of those working in the Greater Toronto area were in precarious employment. Half. Some of those might have been good-paying jobs, but they were still part-time, temporary, contract, and a large number of them would have been not well-paid. So we've got policy, we've got economic restructuring, and then the last thing we have is systemic factors like racism, colonization, patriarchy, all of which work under the surface to, again, limit opportunities for particular groups of people.
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2: Got it. This is very extensive. Thank you for sharing that. Touching upon the same concept that we just discussed. So, since we are looking into the root causes of what would have driven this kind of change, I'm looking at a life cycle of a person. For example, a child, they get to go to school, considering that education is free here, and then they are able to finish their education. So I see there's a gap between the education and the employment stage. Do you think there are some factors at play over there? Why, even if sometimes people are well educated, they're not getting into the employment stream? What do they miss out? What are some of the challenges they face in that line?
0: I mean, the first, I would say, even before sort of making the school to work transition, is just the outcomes for people who are growing up in conditions of poverty. So we know poverty has a number of effects. It actually affects children developmentally.
2: That's right. Yeah.
0: Right. So there's actually physiological impacts of poverty, but it also just impacts learning. So if you're going to school and you're hungry, you're not going to learn as well. If you're in unstable housing, and that could look like your family needs to move apartments every year or two, so you're always moving schools, you're not going to learn as well, right? If your parents are working several jobs in order to put food on the table, they're less able to give you support with your homework and so on, go to parent-teacher interviews, don't have the opportunity if you're struggling in math to get a math tutor. So all of these things add up, right?
2: That's right.
0: And then your success in school may be lower, not because of any deficiency in your capability or intellect and so on, but all of these things have accumulated. So your actual ability to go on to post-secondary education now is reduced. Forget about even the cost of post-secondary education. So
2: that's right.
0: These are the ways that inequalities replicate themselves over time.
2: That's a very accurate picture, right? So, let's say that we've been discussing about the root cause. What happened? Why is this happening? So we're almost towards the end of the episode, so I wanted to speak a little bit on, ask you more about the solutions. Who might be the stakeholders in maybe checking this, correcting this, bring a change in the structures? So who has that power, or can we do something about it? Where does that solutions lie?
0: I think one of the ways that we can think about it differently is by looking at it from a human rights standpoint.
2: Okay.
0: And human rights and the SDGs are very closely connected. So we talk about, no hunger as one of the important SDGs. We also have a right to food, right? So there are international human rights frameworks, covenants, agreements that Canada has signed that guarantee us things like the right to an adequate income, the right to work, the right to food, the right to housing, to health, right to education. If we started from that standpoint and we looked at it as we're fulfilling our international obligations and granting people the things that they are entitled to, I think we come at it from a very different standpoint. Now, one of the things about human rights is that we think about human rights as, you know, national governments are responsible for that. Yes, they are. But so is every other level of a government too, right down to local government. So everybody is responsible, but not only government. Business is a duty bearer in human rights law, as is civil society. So, you know, government, federal government, has a responsibility to create a social policy environment wherein people's rights can be realized. And that involves reversing course on a number of those policy changes that have happened over the years. It means reinvesting in our social security network. Labor code reform that disincentivizes precarious work, right? Creating a tax structure that also disincentivizes that. We know that poverty costs Canada billions of dollars a year. A contributor to that is low-wage employment. Should we not be recouping that public cost from low-wage employers, from those employers who are paying their workers less than a living wage? Right. So should they be taxed at a higher rate? Provincially, reforming our welfare system. Currently, a single person on welfare in Alberta receives about 30% of the poverty line. How would one survive on 30% of the poverty line? So that has to change. Minimum wage has to go up with inflation, right? Local government enacting living wage policies, which say that we won't pay our workers or our supplier, or we won't do business with suppliers who pay less than a living wage. And then businesses recognizing that paying the living wage, adopting inclusive business practices, actually makes their firm do better. This is the ironic thing. Companies that pay living wages have secure employment, and so on. They're more productive and more profitable in the long term. So recognizing that and creating the environment that allows business to understand and adopt those practices, supporting those that do. Those are some of the paths forward, I think, that we need to be thinking about, all of which we need to think about from that standpoint of human rights. This is not charity. This is doing what we're obligated to do under international law, and it is realizing the rights, inherent rights that people have, their economic, social, and cultural rights.
2: This is very insightful, and it's also very hopeful to listening to it, because if these changes are made, we can see much better progress in our country, in our province, in our city. So thank you so much for highlighting all of this valuable insights. I really appreciate that. We're down to our last question, and I wanted to ask you, so you've been in this field for so many years now, you've met different policy, you've seen a lot of things. So I wanted to ask you personally, what's the one thing that you always hold on to or think about when you think about any of these topics? Is there anything that comforts you, any quote or a personal story that you always remember about this, your whole work?
0: When we were working on the Mayor's Task Force and creating our local poverty reduction strategy, Enough for All, we thought it would be important to talk to, well, we had a fairly extensive public engagement process, but central to that was hearing the voices of those who were living in poverty. And I had organized a small group. We brought people together for breakfast who were living at the Mustard Seed, a large homeless shelter downtown. And I wanted to know from them what was the most important thing that is affecting their life. So these are people who are extremely housing insecure. They're living on the street or close to it. Definitely food insecure. But the thing they said, the most important thing facing them in their life is their lack of rights. Lack of dignity and lack of rights. If we think about Maslow's hierarchy of needs, where we say that at the bottom are all the basic needs, physiological needs, food, shelter, all of those things, and at the top is like self-realization, self-actualization, and so on. It's actually reversed.
2: Yeah.
0: That it's really that need for dignity, for rights, is at the core of who we are as people. And I'll connect that to what we did on the federal task force, where the government of Canada said we need a poverty strategy. We've had poverty in Canada for ever. We've had lots of royal commissions. We've never had a strategy to do anything about it, despite all the studies and royal commissions. So they had a strategy. Now, if you need to have a strategy to address poverty, you need a definition of poverty. And the definition of poverty that came out of that strategy was the condition of a human being who's deprived of the resources, means, choices, and power to maintain an adequate level of living standards and to facilitate meaningful integration and participation in society. So it's when we're talking about poverty, it's so much more than income. It's income, it's also choice, power, being a respected and contributing member of the community. And that's what we have to keep in mind, that it's about, what it's all about really is our dignity as human beings. And I think that's what the social development goals are all about too.
2: You have rounded it really well. I couldn't imagine a better way to have put everything together into its core. So thank you so much. We are closing this episode with this. Thank you once again, Derek, for joining us. This was a very, very insightful session. Thank you.
0: Thank you.
1: This concludes this episode of Calgary and the SDGs. 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

0: freedom and equality are political principles determined not by a transcendental authority before which all humans qua humans are equal, nor by a general human fate like death. Rather, they are intrinsically worldly principles which grow up directly from the coming together, the twofold aims of liberation from oppression and the founding of a new political space of freedom and equality.
1: That's Peg Birmingham, and this is Alternative Radio. I'm David Barsamyan. This edition of AR features Peg Birmingham on freedom and equality. Freedom and equality are foundations of democratic societies. Article 1 of the Universal Declaration of Human Rights, passed by the United Nations in 1948, is a milestone document that establishes that, quote, all human beings are born free and equal in dignity and rights, unquote. Yet despite the lofty aims of the UN Declaration, much of the world is not achieving those goals. Just look around. As Orwell once said, what is right in front of your nose is sometimes the most difficult thing to see. Freedom and equality are under sustained attack by the rich and powerful. This is particularly noticeable in the United States, where the regime in Washington, aided by its mega corporate allies, are undermining freedom and equality. Our guest today is Peg Birmingham. She's professor of philosophy at DePaul University. She's a leading specialist on Hannah Arendt. She spoke at the Hannah Arendt Center at Bard College in Annandale-on-Hudson in New York. And now, Peg Birmingham.
0: So I want to begin by considering the issue of the secular, or what Hannah Arendt calls secularization, and why this raises the problematic of authority in the constituting of a new political space, particularly the problematic of authority in the revolutionary constitution of a new political space, which has as its aims the liberation from oppression and the founding of a new political space of freedom and equality. What kind of authority, if any, is at work in this new beginning, this new constitution of a political space? And here I will confine my remarks to Arendt's thoughts on the revolutionary founding of the U.S. Constitution. And in conclusion, I want to turn to what Arendt finds most problematic in the U.S. Constitution, namely, how does it endure? And I submit that in our present political moment, the urgent problematic Arendt points to is not the authority of the beginning, but the endurance of this beginning and its political institutions. Arendt turns to Machiavelli, who she claims is the first to face the problem of how to think a new authority in a secular age. More important in our context of thinking the meaning of revolution is that Machiavelli was the first to visualize the rise of a purely secular realm whose laws and principles of action were independent of the teachings of the gospel, of the church in particular, and of moral standards transcending the sphere of human affairs in general. It was for this reason that he insisted that people who enter politics should first learn how not to be good, that is, how not to act according to Christian precepts. Arendt agrees entirely with Machiavelli's claim that modern revolutions require a break with Christianity and more generally with absolutes, theological or otherwise. She points out that despite the not infrequent claim that all modern revolutions are essentially Christian in origin, the early Christian sects, with their stress on the equality of souls before God, its open contempt for all public powers, and its promise of a kingdom in heaven, were not forerunners of either modern revolutions or secularization. She points out that Luther's Reformation never intended to found a new secular order, but rather to liberate a truly Christian life from the secular realm. The point here for Arendt, following Machiavelli, is that modern revolutions are inherently secular in liberating the political from any absolute foundation. Indeed, she goes on to claim, secularization itself, and not the contents of Christian teachings, constitute the origin of revolution. To put a fine point on it, for Arendt, secularization is the condition of modern revolutions, establishing, as she puts it, a secular realm with a dignity of its own. And by the secular, she means politically, secularism means no more than religious creeds and institutions have no publicly binding authority, and that conversely, political life has no religious sanction. Losing its foundation in the theological, the secular political realm gains its dignity, but loses its claim to an absolute authority. Recently, Samuel Moyne focuses on Arendt's observation in On Revolution that it was easier for religion to leave politics than for politics to leave religion. And what Moyne follows this to claim that Arendt never concedes the loss of an absolute. One cannot fail to register her, Arendt's, insistence that even such politics, self-contained and post-metaphysical, must have continuing recourse to an absolute, of the kind that metaphysics in the form of religion provided more plausibly and effortlessly than revolution could easily succeed in doing. Moyne goes on to argue that while Arendt claims that this continuous recourse to an absolute not need to be religion, nevertheless, she never gives up her claim that politics needs some kind of absolute authority to establish the legitimacy of political power and the legality of positive laws. However, when Arendt argues that it's easier for religion to leave politics than for politics to leave religion, she's pointing to the immense difficulty of finding a secular, worldly source of authority not rooted in the transcendent. Arendt argues that the betrayal of the revolution occurred when the revolutionaries attempted to reinstall an absolute authority as the foundation of worldly political affairs. She claims that this abandonment of the secular takes two different forms, either by falling into the infinite and absolute stream of history, or into the absolute sovereignty of the nation state. To briefly take up the first, Arendt argues that the revolutionary concept of the political was abandoned when such revolutionaries, such as Robespierre, viewed themselves as part of a historical undertow that swept everything in its midst, including its own children. It devours its own children. As she puts it, history became the new absolute in human affairs. The second betrayal was to establish the nation state as sovereign and absolute authority. Arendt could not be more straightforward in her assessment of the destructive role the nation state has played in reestablishing an absolute foundation to the political. As she points out, European absolutism, in theory and praxis, the existence of an absolute sovereign whose will is the source of both power and law was a relatively new phenomenon. It had been the first and most conspicuous consequence of what we call secularization, namely the emancipation of the secular power from the authority of the church. Secularization, then, for her, is, just to repeat, emancipation of secular power from the authority of the church. Again, this emancipation is the condition for modern revolutions. The betrayal of this secularized emancipation is to reintroduce the absolute back into politics, either in the form of history or the sovereign nation state, and often those two accompany each other. Now, I want to pause for a moment and consider the important distinction Arendt is making between secularization on the one hand and secularism on the other, as I think it addresses recent critiques of the secular and the accompanying call for a post-secular politics. Now, what Arendt claims is that secularism not only rejects any form of the absolute in politics, it never denies the importance of religion. As she points out, this would be an impossibility. As she writes in her Denktagebuch, secularization, which never denied religious content, this is an impossibility, but rather posed the ancient problem of earthly immortality anew. So again, she's not denying the importance of religion in human affairs, but only claiming that with secularization, religion has no publicly binding authority and political life has no religious sanction. Now, having claimed that absolute authority has no place in politics, understood as a space of freedom and equality, the question can be raised, does Arendt claim any source of authority for the constitution of these revolutionary public political spaces, even if they're not absolute? In other words, is she able to provide any help in thinking a worldly non-absolute authority? And further, would she want to? Would she want to provide such help? Would she want authority in the realm of politics? Now, to answer this question, I want to turn briefly to her essay, What is Authority?, wherein she claims that the notion of political authority is entirely Roman. Only the Romans had a concept of authority that was taken directly from the political, worldly experience, namely the founding of Rome. The Greeks, by contrast, take their notion of authority from the non-political experience of the parent-child and the teacher-student relation, both of which for her cannot serve as models of political authority, and indeed produce disastrous consequences if imported into the political. In the political realm, we deal always with adults who are past the age of education, properly speaking, and politics, or the right to participate in the management of public affairs, begins precisely where education has come to an end. And indeed, she goes on to point out that whenever the model of education is superimposed on politics, those who pretend to educate are really wanting to dominate. Now, it seems to me that this is consistent with her claim at the end of the Eichmann trial that politics is not the nursery, and we do not obey the laws like children obey their parents. We enter politics as adults and as equals, whose relationship with one another is not one of command and obedience. By contrast, as just mentioned, for her, the Roman notion of authority is drawn from the political experience of the founding of Rome and the sacredness this foundation has, which remains binding for all future generations. Indeed, the absolute authority of this founding through time is achieved through the unbroken tradition which ties back, and there she uses the Latin religare, the tying back from which we get religion or religious. This unbroken tradition ties every new generation back to the sacred beginning. Thus, the force of the unbroken tradition is essential to continue the authority of the sacredness of the beginning. Strikingly, she points out that the Roman notion of authority does not have its foundation in religion. Certainly, she points out that gods were present, Janus, the god of beginning, and Hector, the god of remembrance. But the sacredness is not due to the divine, but the political experience of founding a new city to which every generation is tied back. That's the notion there of religion. Authority, insofar as it's based on tradition, is of Roman political origin and was monopolized by the church only when it became the political as well as the spiritual heir of the Roman Empire. So I want to emphasize that it's the break in tradition which for Arendt characterizes the modern age, and not the loss of the belief in the divine that fractures the Roman triangle or trinity of authority, religion, and tradition, and causes the loss of political authority. She points out that there have been many attempts to save it. Luther, for example, questions temporal authority, but wants to leave secure tradition and religion. Hobbes desires to lose tradition while leaving intact authority and religion in the figure of Leviathan as the mortal god. And the humanists want to give up religion and authority, yet still want to claim an unbroken tradition which in itself would hold some kind of authority. She is unwavering in her claim that the break in tradition is irrevocable. And further, she does not lament this loss of authority that occurs in its wake. And there we could even think of the collection of, early collection of hers, titled Between the Past and the Future. And that notion of a gap, of standing in the gap between the past and the future, which is the break in tradition, I think I counted at least 6 or 7 essays where Arendt returns in one way or another to a reading of this gap, this break between the past and the future. And she really is saying that's where all of us today stand, both in acting and thinking and in judging. This is the gap of all three activities. Just to repeat, the break in tradition for Arendt is irrevocable, and she does not lament the loss. For her, the falling apart of the Trinity is liberating. Notably, at the conclusion of her essay on authority, she does not defend the notion or argue that we need a new version of it. Indeed, and this follows from the beginning of the essay, she points out without much fuss at all that when asking the question of authority, we must simply ask, what was authority? And she concludes the essay on a celebratory note. History, tradition, now a rubble heap at our feet, allows for a new relation, fresh eyes to the past. The loss of religious belief opens up the possibility of a new form of faith. And the loss of authority allows for confronting anew, without the religious trust in a sacred beginning, And without the protection of traditional and therefore self-evident standards of behavior, by the elementary problems of living, of human living together. So with the loss of authority, we can finally be confronted without religious trust, without falling back on some standards of behavior, but we can confront together the elementary problems of human living together. And I'm going to return to this in the conclusion of my remarks. Although Arendt is unwavering in her claim that with the break in tradition, we have lost all ties to an authoritative foundation, to new constitutional foundings, nevertheless, it seems to me, she does not leave us entirely bereft of finding a source of legitimacy to power and the legality of positive laws. And she finds this source of legitimacy in the revolutionary action itself, which, as I said earlier, the twofold aims of liberation from oppression and the founding of a new political space of freedom and equality. She writes, "Freedom and equality are political principles determined not by a transcendental authority before which all humans qua humans are equal, nor by a general human fate like death, which one day takes all men equally from the world. Rather, they are intrinsically worldly principles which grow up directly from the coming together. The authority of the Constitution, its elementary, objective, worldly character, as Arendt puts it, is given in these constituting principles immanent to action itself. Again, there is no transcendental source of these principles. They are inherent to acting for the sake of freedom and equality, and they last only insofar as the action continues. These principles provide direction and orientation, but they do not tell us what to do." And here I think Ronald Dworkin's distinction between a principle and its enactment is helpful here, and I think it follows Arendt very closely. He gives the example of telling his children to act fairly. Fairly is the principle, but it does not tell them what to do. It only tells them to act in a fair manner. The latter needs to be worked out, and there will certainly be different conceptions of fairness that are up for debate and argument in the household. So too with the principles of freedom and equality. Again, they map out a direction, but they do not tell us specifically what it is we should be doing. We do not obey these principles. We act for their sake. And moreover, these principles are historical principles. We might call them historical universals, insofar as they claim universality, but always conditioned historically. Thus, when we speak of the authority of the Supreme Court decisions, it seems to me that from an Arendtian perspective, we are not talking about the authority of the actual decisions. For instance, the conception of equality in the Plessy case that established the principle of separate but equal, and the explicit overturning of this concept of equality in Brown. The decision can be and was politically debated, argued, and overturned. We could say that another example would be Roe v. Wade and its overturning, and in our present moment, the vigorous political response to overturning the overturning. The authority of the court resides not in the specific decisions. It resides only in the principles that animate these decisions. And it seems to me that the loss of the authority of this judicial institution, which is also a political institution, will occur if it's perceived as abandoning altogether the principle of equality or freedom.
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0: To summarize then, insofar as the U.S. Constitution emerges out of revolutionary acting together for the sake of freedom and equality, we do not need to look for a transcendent source of authority for the legitimacy of power or the legality of our positive laws. These inaugural principles are immanent to the constituting itself. As Oren points out, the beginning of action, the arche, the principle, carries its principle with it, and therefore the legitimacy of power and the law, which these principles are immanent to it. And the beginning with its inaugural principles must be carried on by those who come after, also beginners, who in the carrying on will begin anew. This is, I think, something that's missed in her analysis of action in the human condition. And that is that action is not only the capacity for beginning something new, but it must be inseparable from the bearing of the beginning, of carrying the beginning forward. She says, if that doesn't happen, if we just have a new beginning, a new principle, an RK or a rule, if that becomes separated from the bearing of it, of carrying it forward, this is the moment of political sovereignty. Because what we get then is that the beginning becomes the rule, and it's being carried forward, but it's not. Those of us who come after are simply obeying the rule. So that's where we get the notion of sovereignty, is once the beginning and the bearing of the beginning become separate. And that's why I wanted to stress here that the beginning must be carried on by those who come after. And insofar as those who come after are also beginners, this carrying on will be itself a new beginning. So it will not be static. It won't be just carrying on the status quo, and I'm going to come back to that in a moment. So Arendt is not calling for a return to some sacred and inviolable beginning or origin to which we are tied back to, allowing for something like the U.S. Constitution being a sacred document or giving rise to some civil religion. I think this is what the original constitutionalists claim with their idea of original intent. Somehow we could be tied back to this. Instead, for Arendt, these principles of freedom and equality constitute the living spirit of the Constitution, which will endure only so long as there are citizens who are willing to carry on these principles and bear their burden. Now, before reflecting further on the problem of the endurance of these founding principles, I want to return to Arendt's insistence that in a democratically constituted political space, citizens do not obey the law, but give their consent to it. Indeed, it was the mutual consent that established the U.S. Republic. We hold these truths to be self-evident. And I think here she's pointing to we hold these principles to be self-evident for us. Now, in her essay on civil disobedience, Arendt claims that this mutual consent requires the political duty to dissent, to not support the laws when they are viewed as unjust. And what I'd like to suggest is that for Arendt, then, citizens are the authorities. on whether the laws are just or unjust. Moreover, she points out the newcomer, by virtue of being welcomed into the community, gives its tacit consent to it. She calls this the universalis consensus that marks the citizen's relation to the law. However, at just this point in the essay on civil disobedience, she pauses. And the pause is significant. She pauses to consider the status of those who were not part of the constituting of the new political space with its mutual promising and consent. She points to those held in chattel slavery who were explicitly excluded from the constituting and who certainly did not give their consent to such an exclusion. In fact, Arendt points out that even with the 13th and 14th Amendments to the Constitution, due process under the law, except for criminals, and this is a significant exception, and the recognition of equal citizenship to all born on U.S. soil, nevertheless, she points out, even with these two amendments, systematic racism continues in the United States, raising the question of whether a radical new beginning to the U.S. Constitution is necessary, more than simply a carrying on of the beginning. Inspired by Arendt, I want to raise this question. Will the founding principles endure only by a radical new beginning, a new constituting or founding of a political space of freedom and equality, and the new political institutions emerging from this? And this is, I think, what she suggests in this pause, where she asks really the question, will amendments to the Constitution be enough? Or does there have to be a new beginning? Does something else have to happen? A new constituting? And I want to emphasize here that there's nothing contradictory between new beginnings and the endurance of the principles of equality and freedom. Indeed, their endurance may very well lie in new beginnings and new political institutions. While Arendt is often viewed as an uncritical celebrant of the U.S. Constitution, it is precisely the endurance of these principles that so worries Arendt as she examines the American Revolution. And surprisingly for a thinker who is often read as dismissing the passions from the political, specifically criticizing the French Revolution for including the sentiment of pity, Arendt is worried when she turns to the American Revolution by the lack of passion in the constitution of U.S. political space. She writes of the American revolutionaries, they found it easy to think of passions in terms of desire and to banish it from any connotation of its original meaning, which is pratein, to suffer and to endure. This lack of experience gives their theories, even if they are sound, an air of light-mindedness, a certain weightlessness, which will put into jeopardy their durability. For humanly speaking, it is endurance which enables man to create durability and continuity. She suggests here that the endurance of these principles require more than sound theories guided by reason. Their endurance requires they are animated by political affects or passions. Now, I want to suggest that Arendt's concluding remarks to a lecture course given in 1954 at UC Berkeley gives us insight to how she might be thinking these political affects. And I stress here political affects. There are other affects and sentiments for her that are not political. But what are the political affects that the American revolutionaries were too light-minded in simply dismissing from their considerations in the Constitution? The 1954 lecture ends with a reflection on the contemporary state of politics. She points out the modern growth of worldlessness, the withering away of everything between us, can also be described as the spread of the desert. By the desert, she means the space between, another name for the interessa of the public space. The space between us has become withered in the way plants wither in the scorching summer heat, becoming dry and shrunken. The desert, she claims, is another name for the nihilism of our present age, with its accompanying cynicism and gullibility, in which people believe both in nothing and at the same time are willing to believe in anything. The urgent political task, she claims, is to transform the desert and this sense of nihilism, cynicism, gullibility into a world through the conjoined faculties of passion and action. In these concluding remarks to the 1954 lecture,

of becoming an active being. Now, just to say something about these political affects, for Arendt, political affects are world-disclosing in the sense that their reality is measured not in the force, the passion with which the passion affects the soul, but rather by the amount of reality the passion transmits to it. So, for instance, she says that fear and hope are not properly political affects because fear causes us to shrink back from the world and hope causes us to jump over it. Anger, she says, is the properly political affect. Now, political affects have for her two further characteristics: openness to others and the disclosure of the fundamental plurality that marks our being in the world with others. Now, in her Berkeley lecture, she explicitly mentions courage, but it is not alone in her list of the world-disclosing political affects, among which can also be counted anger, gratitude, lamentation, and joy, as well as the horror and shame at what has happened and what human beings are capable of doing. It seems to me, then, that these are the affects which can counter the pervasive cynicism and gullibility of our present moment. And I submit that these are the political affects animating what Arendt more generally calls love of the world. Far removed from patriotism, rooted in the love of the nation and a unified notion of the people. And as Arendt points out, set the world on fire, and I add, continues to do so. Instead, it's what Montesquieu calls the love of equality, the love of virtue, that characterizes the spirit of the laws in a democracy, in distinction to the monarchy's love of honor or the fear that animates tyranny. Returning one final time to Arendt's essay, What is Authority? And thinking about what has happened to authority in the thought of Hannah Arendt, I want to submit that Arendt offers something like a secularized trinity. No longer Roman and no longer rooted in any kind of authority. Certainly not authoritative origins. As I noted above, at the conclusion of the essay, she claims that the loss of tradition opens up for the first time a relation to the past, many pasts. The loss of religion opens up the possibility of a new form of faith, and the loss of authority allows for confronting the elementary problems of inhabiting the earth and world together. What I'm trying to suggest is that this secularized trinity may be a way that we can think of a way of being together politically, to say it rather simply. Now, Arendt understands our relation to the past as that of reconciliation. Our relationship to the past is one of facing up to the shock of reality, of what has happened, and actively bearing its burden. Further, the loss of belief opens up the possibility of a new form of faith, no longer tied to a sacred origin, but instead a tying together in what Arendt calls a new form of solidarity that bears the burden of the past and acts in concert for the sake of new beginnings. This is a faith in one another and in this world, not the world to come or a world beyond, but this world with all its horrors, but also its joy in acting in concert together and in gratitude for this time on earth. And finally, the loss of authority opens up our capacity for critical judgment, animated by the inaugural principles of freedom and equality, to confront anew the problems of inhabiting the world and earth together. So I'm suggesting that

0: the secularized trinity of reconciliation, solidarity, and critical judgment might be a way that we could think of, again, not a source of authority, but a way of reanimating the spirit of the laws, the principles of freedom and equality that are the only source of legitimacy for the U.S. Constitution. These animate the living spirit of freedom and equality. Now, in her essay on the crisis of education, Arendt asked the question of whether we love our children enough to educate them to take responsibility for the world. Echoing this question and rephrasing it to address the problem of constitutional authority in a secular age, I submit that the Arendtian question might be, do we love the principles of freedom and equality enough to bear the burden of ensuring their continued endurance in animating political and legal institutions constituted by them, and which may very well include the courage of new beginnings and new political and juridical institutions to ensure this endurance? Thank you.
1: Thank you so much. And when I first started reading Arendt, I thought she was very pessimistic about things. But the second time around, I saw these very hopeful passages that the conclusion of your talk especially brings out very, very beautifully. But there is one thing that I've always struggled with every time I read Arendt. And I think she also acknowledges it. It is the material realities of the world. Arendt tries to differentiate between consumerism, excess consumption, and private property in the human condition. But I still don't find that acknowledgement, at least not enough. And I'm wondering if the secularized trinity that you propose, if there's something within there that also responds to the forms of neo-capitalism that we all suffer from.
0: So let's just stay with On Revolution. She begins by saying that the tremendous insight of Marx, and she's utterly favorable, as well as Adam Smith, is that poverty is not a natural phenomenon. It's politically produced. And therefore, it can be politically addressed. And then you turn the page, and there she is saying, you know, poverty, you know, this is a concern with private bodily needs, and poverty should have been kept away out of the streets of Paris. And you think, what is going on? So I think if you look at all of the essays in which she talks about revolution, let's just stay with that. I think Arendt says two different things. I think on the one hand, she wants a strict distinction. On the other, what she really wants, and this is in her interviews on revolution and politics, is that she wants the political to regulate the economic, but not that there can be a strict separation between the political and the economic. And then just to answer, and this is for me the thread of the book, I think her most important work is The Origins of Totalitarianism, particularly the chapter on imperialism. So there she's immensely concerned with capitalism, the production of superfluousness, the expropriation of the peasantry from the land, which she says is the beginning of the modern age, and the production of superfluousness, which she says it was the capitalist imperial project that at its heart was the production of superfluousness, and the driving engine is racism. She said that became the perfect superfluousness, her words, the perfect superfluousness of the death camps. I think the human condition has to be reread from her analysis of imperialism. I don't think that she dismisses materiality from the Vita Activa, and I think she does not dismiss labor and work from having a shared political concern with political action. But she's not consistent. She's not. We have to admit that. I think in some ways, particularly in On Revolution, and in On Revolution, she's either on the balcony with Robespierre or she's on the street with the actors, and she cannot decide where she wants to be. That's my reading of Hannah Arendt in On Revolution. She doesn't know where to take her place.
2: And so I was just wondering how you think about glory and dignity in relation to this trinity of reconciliation, solidarity, and critical judgment, and how that is distinguished from pity. Because for Arendt, pity, in the end, separates us. There's the pitier and the pitiable. Whereas in the ideas of solidarity, there has to be all of us.
0: Yeah.
2: And I'm wondering how that fits with your...
0: That's why I wanted it. It was far too brief, far too sketchy. But that's why I wanted to say a little bit about what she means by a political affect or a world-disclosing affect, which I think is what she's pointing to when she says that there has to be, to transform the desert into a world, there has to be the conjoined faculties of passion and action. And so pity is a sentiment of the self. So Rousseau and Emile says that Emile has to learn pity because in pity, it contributes to a sense of independence. Like I look at the person begging on the street and Emile says, I'm very happy with my state. At least I'm not begging for food. So pity is all a self-sentiment. The force of the passion is reveals something about, affects the self, whereas a world-disclosing affect, like anger, and she actually says compassion, to be political, needs to be transformed into anger. Compassion is always singular. She's using, as distinct from pity, the world disclosing political affects, and I think that's a totality. Politics for her is worldly. And that goes back to the citation from the Denktagebuch that secularization does not deny the importance of religion, but we have to repose the Greek notion of earthly immortality. Just briefly, what I'm suggesting is that what she says in The Human Condition about the Greek notion of immortality, Achilles is the exemplary figure. It's the heroic action, it's usually military, and it is individual. And the deeds of the individual, like Achilles, are then remembered through the ages. So there, the Greek notion of immortality is concerned with endurance. How does the polis endure from one generation to another? But the endurance is heroic deeds and words that shine through the ages. She is rethinking glory not as individual, and not specifically even the endurance of the polis, but how does the earth and world, which now stand under the threat of total annihilation. She ends Human Condition with the threat of nuclear weapons. And it's like she turns the page 5 years later and she opens with it. The earth and world now stand under total annihilation. As if it's a continuation in my I think On Revolution is the sequel to The Human Condition. And that what she's asking, and The Human Condition is not a celebration of the Greeks. It is a damning critical analysis of the modern age. And what happens to the vita activa in the modern age? What happens to the fecundity of life? What happens to the care and concern for the durability of worlds? It's gone. She's looking at modern revolutions to see what resources they could offer us for responding to living under the threat of total annihilation. So it's not just new beginnings, but it's also endurance of not only these principles of freedom and equality, but in a larger sense, the endurance of a plurality of worlds on a common earth. So I think that just briefly then, her notion of glory moves from individual heroic deeds and words. She never says political immortality. And, oh, that got me thinking. Because I think that what she expands the Greek notion to include the political, the consideration, how are the world, and that has to be said in plural, the plurality of worlds, how is life in a plurality of worlds on a common earth going to endure under the threat of total annihilation, which since 1963 we can now include climate annihilation, climate catastrophe. So her notion of glory, in my view, begins with this notion of a new form of solidarity animated by these, what I'm calling these immortal affects, these worldly affects, and conjoined with political action, but also with rethinking the activity of labor and the activity of work. Because in the human condition, when she starts out by saying, what is the shared concern of the vita activa? What do each of these three activities together, what is their shared concern? Immortality. So labor is as concerned with immortality, which I think is the care and maintenance of our daily life. Work, which I think has the largest chapter, is on the durability of the world. And then action is for the sake of new beginnings. And remember what she says. New beginnings are to save the world from ruination. She's not really talking about new beginnings as such. New beginnings save the world from ruination. The power of action saves us from ruin. So I don't know if that answers your question, but that's the direction I would go in. And I don't think it's just human dignity in her there. But it's the dignity of a plurality of worlds on a common earth. And that's why I think she wants to broaden that to earthly immortality and not specifically political immortality. Thank you. Thank you.
3: 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Joe Ritchie is our general manager and editor. I'm David Barsamian. 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

0: 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My name is Nathan, and on the show this month, I've tried to put together a little segment on board games, since the days are getting shorter, and we're going to start with ArtsLink regular Abbas on a game he played on family nights, Ludo.
1: So, Abbas, we have brought you before the microphones today to let us know about a game called Ludo.
2: Yes.
1: I've never heard of it. It looks a little bit familiar, the board, but not knowing anything about it, describe what Ludo is.
2: So, from what I'm aware, Ludo has a couple of different names and is practiced slightly differently across cultures, but the way I grew up with it in Pakistan, Ludo is a game between four people or four teams that you competitively play to see who can win, essentially, kind of like any other board game like Snakes and Ladders and that sort of thing where you split it with teams. It is a strategy that involves essentially four like game markers, and you want to try to get them across the board and then inside, and once you get it fully inside, you have collected that point and you win, essentially.
1: Okay, so it's one journey to the end.
2: Yes.
1: So the entirety of the game is taking place to get to this end position.
2: You want to take four like markers or goatees, as we would say, and you want to take them to the end. And if you get all four in at the end and first, you win.
1: Okay, so what is the strategy involved in gameplay?
2: That's a great question. It can be quite a complex and open game. There are lots of different strategies involved because you're obviously trying to fight other players, and most parts on the board, if another player approaches and has the same numbers, they can essentially hit the little marker, and then the marker has to go back all the way to the start.
1: Okay, so there are aspects where you can sort of attack a player near you, send them back, like you mentioned Snakes and Ladders. Okay, so how is the mechanism of the game played? Is this a dice?
2: Yes, it is a dice system. Generally speaking, you have two die. Again, depending on how you practice it, at least in my home, what we used to do is we would have two dice, and if you roll six twice, you have the ability to roll one die again. So like you can, the combinations you can have is as low as one and one, and could go as high as six, six, and six.
1: Okay, and so each of these numbers is for a move towards the
2: yes.
1: end goal, yeah?
2: Right.
1: Okay, so tell us, like, set us up with, say, beginning of a game. Like, how is it, what is the setting in Abbas's household for a night?
2: For, especially when I was back home in Pakistan with both my family and extended family, what we used to do is get into teams. The adults, having played this for many decades, have built up a lot of experience with the game. So what we'd do is we'd break up into teams, usually one adult and one kid on each team. So that would be like, there were eight of us growing up, two adults each and then two kids each. So we could neatly split into four teams with one senior, one younger.
1: Okay. And I would like to, you know, ask you about the dynamics and maybe some of the sharking maneuvers that people do. But as the game begins, like, what is basically, what would it look like as you are playing?
2: So first of all, you are, again, this is a bit hard to describe in English. I usually just use Urdu for this game, which is my mother tongue. But all the four little markers are stuck inside, like, the little house or home, and you want to try to get it out. And the only way you can get one out is if you roll a six. So you at first to try to get the markers out of the house and onto the playing field, you want to try to roll six. So that it's always that anxiety of who's going to roll six first or roll two sixes first so that you can get them out and then start to move.
1: Oh, I see. So until you roll that vital six, you're dead in the water.
2: You're dead in the water, exactly.
1: Oh, I see. So yes, I can see how the momentum would build up. Okay, so other aspects of this, as you know, like culturally growing up, tell me about factions. Like, are there hard feelings involved? Does money exchange hands?
2: So we definitely grew up with gambling is generally very prohibited, like Islamically, culturally speaking. So gambling wouldn't occur, but you know, family stakes and you know, kind of winners' rights, like. You know, who wins, who gets the glory kind of thing. So there was always rivalry between, like, my father and his brother and then also my mother and her sister as well. So that was a kind of that unit. So we had little different teams. And, of course, the kids would have rivals, like, between me, my sister, and then also my two cousins as well.
1: Okay, and for listeners that are just learning about this for the first time, there are games that are similar to this or different cultural versions of Ludo. Could you tell us a little bit about that?
2: So I am not entirely sure about the other ones, but I think games like Parshi and so forth is what Ludo is derivative from.
1: So you have a lot of similar games across cultures that are in that same geographical area?
2: Yeah.
1: Okay. And so approximately how long does it take to play?
2: I think it takes an hour or so-ish to play. Really, it depends on luck and strategy and a lot of things. But this is not the kind of game to finish in 5 to 10 minutes, is the way I will put it.
1: Okay, cool. And the last thing I kind of wanted to ask, there are, you know, versions of Snakes and Ladders that I was disappointed to find that you'd play that if you rolled too high, you'd have to go back from the end position. Like, say you were 3 away from the end position, you roll a 6, you got to go there and back. So I was curious, is that level of frustration something that you can involve in Ludo? It doesn't sound like it.
2: Yeah, there's a small aspect to it. So there are different stages of the game. There's the early stage where you're trying to get out, and then you try to walk across the whole board. You go like round, basically like a square, you go straight and then left and then up and then right. And then once you're basically doing the full circle and arriving home, you go inside in like this protected area where no one can attack you. And once you enter that protected area, you need to roll the exact number of die in order to go in. So at the end game, if there are 2 or 3 teams that are at that end stage and just need the final 3, 4, 5, or 6 to get in, and if they get a number too high, then they can't move. So that aspect is definitely incorporated in that late end game.
1: Right.
2: Late end game stage of that, yeah.
1: That's very cool. I love that little extra bit of harriedness from frustration at the very end. So is there anything else that you'd like to say about Ludo to perhaps encourage our listeners to get involved, learn about it?
2: Sure. I mean, for me, it's a great family tradition, something I remember very vividly that we would used to do when I was back in Pakistan, when I used to live in the Middle East, and it was much easier to get there. It's a tradition that it's a game that really brought my family together, and I remember many memorable and chaotic and crazy nights with that. Like, I remember once there was a game. I was with my father, and then my father's brother, my uncle, was also on the other team. And I think the way it did is when you're trying to finally get into that end game, that little protected area, you also have the choice to just skip that and go around if you really, really want to. It's not really done very commonly because you want the goal for the person is you want to go in, but if there's an opportunity to say hit someone and basically maybe delay their game, you can go around. So that was a very controversial move, and in that case that was me. And I remember my father was really mad when that happened, and he kind of walked out, stormed out of the room.
1: Wow, that's very cool. You have the option to go for spite rather than victory.
2: Yeah, you can in those extremely rare cases. And if the dynamics of the game line up, yes, you can do stuff like that. So you can kind of strategically play where if you know someone, and yeah, I guess that adds to my point. If you know someone's on the winning, some of the other teams will try to go after that one person so that they can kind of return the game to a state where everyone has a chance of winning. So you can kind of team up-ish with other players. But yeah, that's something I just remembered.
1: That's very cool. I like that dynamic. The very short-term frenemies just to knock off this other fella.
2: Yes, exactly.
1: Well, I'm really glad that you wanted to come and tell us about Ludo today. Thanks, Abbas.
2: Of course, it's a family tradition that I've done for a long time, and it's something that holds a very positive memory in my mind. So I'd love to talk about it.
0: That was Abbas speaking about the game Ludo. Last year on ArtsLink, we heard from CGSW's James Istvanfi, who runs the wargaming collective Stratagem and teaches wargaming professionally. While inspired by his urging to read and learn a rulebook to play, but not wanting to hold up others, I put the idea on the burner that learning a solo war game would be just the ticket. So, one memorable day, while looking at a wall of war games at the Sentry Box, I was stopped in my tracks by the image of a mountain castle with a rather out-of-place artifact marring its bucolic lines. There's a tank parked in there. Turret pointing just off to the side, looking for a fight. And this was my introduction to the Battle of Castle Itter. Called the strangest battle of World War II, Castle Itter was, in the final days of the war, defended from rampaging SS by a group of American soldiers, members of the Wehrmacht, and French VIPs formerly being held in its prison cellar. The attack lasted 12 hours, and there was only one casualty on the defending side. A single Sherman tank named Besotten Jenny is what is on the box art for the game. And most amazingly, a French tennis star made a break to help the summon reinforcements, and while doing so came across a future Quebec premier as he was embedded as a CBC reporter with the 142nd Infantry Regiment, who eventually arrived to end the battle. Castle Itter was a great first game because it introduces the basics of war game play into a short experience. You know, there's no grand Pacific theater stuff to move around, you know, with tweezers, just a castle to defend. And to do it, you'll be using the cardboard counters that depict the units on the board with their individual names and numbers denoting their capability. You'll also be flipping these counters over when they are exhausted, or placing tokens on them to mark them as disrupted, that is, close to death, or recovered so they can be used next turn. The enemy action takes the form of four shuffled decks of cards that you must work through to survive the Battle of Castle Itter. For every five moves you get with your counters, you must resolve three cards drawn from the SS deck. The board is a top-down view of the castle with its various rooms and the cellar where the VIPs are. Each room has a defensive value, so when it is attacked by drawing a card, say a 75mm PAC-40 anti-tank gun, for which you roll four dice, you see if any of the dice rolls equal or better to that defensive value. If it goes below 4 from a starting value of 6, everyone in the room gets disrupted. And if they are already disrupted, they become a casualty and are removed from the game. Surrounding the castle are a number of color-coordinated paths, with as little as 4 stops along the way for the SS counters to infiltrate the castle and end the game in a loss. The colors indicate the field of fire from each location in the castle, and to activate the real-life Barocha's run, you must clear the SS completely from one of these tracks while keeping Barocha fit and ready to vault the wall to summon help. This is my second favorite part of the game, because once that happens, depending on how soon you get him out, you get to shuffle the Win Game Immediately card into more of the bottom of the final deck. While I always try and get Barocha out, often the game just won't allow it if you need to focus on more pressing matters. And that Win Game Immediately card, the 142nd Infantry Regiment, I've pulled it on the very last move and lost the game just before pulling it. You know, it's something that makes the suspense a particular treat in playing Castle Itter. But you know, my favorite thing about Castle Itter is Jenny at the gates. Circumstances meant that only one Sherman tank could make it to the castle, and in the game, Besotten Jenny covers its field of fire with so much power that you can use it to save your dice rolls to work on the other side of the map. You know, just make sure that you save enough moves to evacuate the tank before it blows up. It can only take 2 hits, and when you roll 4 dice each time, complacency will kill you. Each of the defenders of Castle Itter has both an attack and suppress value. You can roll a dice or 2 to remove an SS counter from the board. The numbers go as high as 5. But to save one of your precious 5 moves per turn, you can build up suppression tokens on any color your counters are on. This way, when the enemy phase happens and you have to place SS on the board, you can roll 1 dice for every suppression token you have, thus keeping the SS at bay with a successful roll by removing that potential SS counter. There are other enemy considerations. While the SS on the tracks don't shoot, if you allow the card-drawn mortars and machine gunners to remain on the board, a single card can mean they take their turn every single one attacking the castle. Keep them off the board at all costs. Your soldiers have their own quirks. The Wehrmacht troops have morale issues and need to be in the same room as a Wehrmacht officer, or they get removed from the board if a casualty is sustained in that same room. Commanders can speed up the recovery of a soldier so you can get your people building up suppression tokens easier, and one casualty of the Battle of Castle Itter, that's SS Major Gangle, has a sacrifice value on his counter, so it is possible for him to take a bullet for someone to save them, as what was apparently happening in real life. Castle Itter is part of what game designer David Thompson calls his Valiant Defense series. And the topics of them have been quite informative in learning about historical sieges. There's Pavlov's House, a supply line at the Battle of Stalingrad with 3 levels of zoom on the board that goes from the floor plan of a house to street level to water body scale. There's Soldiers in Postman's Uniforms, about an attack on a Polish post office on the first day of World War II. And Lazarenth Ridge, a Battle of the Bulge game, and interestingly has been made to address the problems in Castle Itter in terms of colors and contrast for people with color blindness. Castle Itter can be played as a two-player game, and about $100 is the cost. As my first war game, I believe it was a great experience, and after a year of having it, I do still play it, especially because I'm fast at it now. The only thing I dread is the two sniper cards, like that slow, horrible zoom in on Cowboy at the end of Full Metal Jacket. The game board is usually full enough that I'm losing someone to that damn card. The band Sabaton, who will be playing at the Grey Eagle Casino next Monday, wrote a song about the battle for Castle Itter. It's called The Last Battle. Here it is now.

0: The other simulation I wanted to mention on the show today isn't a solitaire game, nor is it a board game at all. Taking the form of two books, one for you and one for your opponent, Ace of Aces is a World War I dogfight simulator shown in the first person. The 1986 version of this 1981 patented game has actual cockpit photos from vintage biplanes and from a common starting page. You choose your move, call out the number to your opponent, and resolve each action by turning first to your mid-turn page, then following the instruction to land on your end turn page. It kind of creates an illusion of, you know, a stop-motion animation. You will now be on the same page as your opponent, showing your relative position to each other for your next chosen move. If you want to look at the design and theory of what is literally a first-person shooter game made out of paper, there is an article on a website called PackSims that writes about what makes Ace of Aces a paper computer and leads to some fascinating explorations of the concept of computer. For instance, the analog fire control systems dating back to the 1920s for naval warfare. I'll put a link in the article on the ArtsLink section of CJSW.com if you're interested in learning more. There's a new version of the game called Ace of Aces Powerhouse Series, and a Star Wars-themed version, as well as a rare Western game in which you stalk your opponent around a small saloon. Here's the National Guardsman with Snoopy versus the Red Baron.
1: Yes, we're singing some salmon because you're stupid, they're

0: 10,000 Ways to Die by Alex Cox, the 1978 version. My best memory of the old library tower here at the University of Calgary campus was browsing the film section of books and finding, randomly, that the man who had made three of my favorite movies had also written a book about spaghetti westerns. Calling it a director's take on the spaghetti western and intending it to be his thesis, Alex Cox, director of Repo Man, crafted this as a student in UCLA in the late 1970s and later revised it to be published in 2009. As you may know, spaghetti westerns were the Italian, made-in-Spain films with dubbed audio due to so many languages being spoken on set, and made most famous by the trilogy of Clint Eastwood films featuring the so-called Man with No Name, though Alex Cox points out that he has a name in all three movies. This early version of his book states in its introduction that, "It's a young man's book, of interest to young men, maybe, and to young women, if any of you like these things. I don't blame you if you don't, since they are hideously sexist and thick-eared." What follows is an enthusiast's celebration of an unusual genre. Whether the celebrations are justified, whether the Italian Western killed the genre or kept it alive for an extra decade, and what that means, I'll address later in my old man's book. I haven't seen all of his films, but Alex Cox directed at least two quote-unquote Westerns, Walker, starring Ed Harris, and Straight to Hell, starring Joe Strummer. He's a born curator, and you can watch the many film introductions he did for Moviedrome on YouTube. He also states in his modern introduction that this version of his book followed the trend of the day, which was to arrange the chapters by theme, covering, for example, death, revenge, sex, madness, and religion, as separate chapters, rather than covering the films chronologically as the book now features. The section that covers good, ugly, and bad, in that order, lies under the heading Antagonists, and so you might find, as I did, that Cox knows these movies well and speaks a language most appropriate when discussing them. Take, for example, his description of a character as Tigrero, specialist in genocide. And in the Moviedrome introduction to Kiss Me Deadly, where the protagonist is
1: the patriotic sadist private eye, Mike Hammer.
0: The bad news about reading this book is that, as a proper analysis, it is spoilers galore for some obscure movies you might want to actually see. Good news is, if you keep in mind the alternate names these films have, YouTube makes it possible to work the book backwards from the index and watch for free the most interesting titles to skip around in. There is an actual From Simpsons real Troy McClure film you can watch.
2: Hello, I'm Troy McClure. You may remember me from such movies as Today We Kill, Tomorrow We Die.
0: This particular film is more well known as Today It's Me, Tomorrow You, and I agree with the author that it's well worth a watch for the villain, El Fago, played by Tatsuya Nakadai, who was King Lear in Akira Kurosawa's Ran, but is most memorable to me for his role in Kurosawa's Sanjiro and the holy crap moment within. He has such good close-ups of his ever-changing wild man face, and he is most frightening using a kind of square machete-slash-cleaver in place of a katana blade. It is interesting to see what niggles the author has with certain scenes in more well-known spaghetti westerns, like how Sergio Leone's extended version of The Good, the Bad, the Ugly works to the detriment of the film. I agree. Also how, on Leone's masterpiece, Once Upon a Time in the West, he rightfully describes Henry Fonda and Charles Bronson having the daftest dialogue in the West.
3: So you found out you're not a businessman after all?
4: Just a man.
3: An ancient race.
0: Interestingly, he takes attack on the logic of flashbacks that I have heard before and applies it to Leone's For a Few Dollars More. To me, it's missing the forest for the trees, but using his logic makes for a film arguably way crazier than is possible. I just don't see it, but read for yourself. If you like spaghetti westerns at all, you really ought to read 10,000 Ways to Die. Having read both versions of the book, I get the impression that the films Mr. Cox spoke the highest of were, For a Few Dollars More, The Great Silence, and Django Kill. Anticipating those who may indeed consider spaghetti westerns to be thick-eared and that the Clint Eastwood Sergio Leone trilogy isn't for you, I would still suggest the following three titles as just good all-around entertaining movies that happen to be spaghetti westerns. We'll keep Django Kill in that list because it is oh so crazy and very nasty, but we'll add in a couple fun ones. I would absolutely recommend the movies starring Lee Van Cleef, Sabata, and The Big Gundown. Absolutely. So that's 10,000 Ways to Die by Alex Cox.
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6: 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I want to take a moment to acknowledge the traditional territories of the people of the Treaty 7 region in southern Alberta. This includes the Blackfoot Confederacy, made up of the Siksika, Piikani, and Kainai First Nations, as well as the Tsuut'ina First Nation and the Stoney Nakoda, including the Chiniki, Bearspaw, and Goodstoney First Nations. The city of Calgary is also home to the Métis Nation of Alberta, Districts 5 and 6. Additionally, the University of Calgary is located near where the Bow River meets the Elbow River, a place the Blackfoot people call Mohensis, which is now known as the City of Calgary. So today is a special episode. It's currently September, and as we approach September 30th, is the National Day for Truth and Reconciliation. I wanted to take a moment to sit down, record, and reflect. Normally on this show, we bring on guests to share their stories, research, and real-life experiences. Over time, hosting those conversations has been deeply insightful to me. It really put into perspective what reconciliation actually means when you strip away from the buzzwords, when you hear directly from someone about how policies have impacted their family, their health, and community. It stops being something abstract and distant and truly becomes something more human. So I hope that today's episode will be educational, and we're going to be breaking down what truth and reconciliation mean, what are the TRCs, where do they come from, and why calling September 30th a celebration completely misses the point, in my opinion. And we'll also be talking about some of the TRC's calls to action. So I hope you enjoy this episode, and I hope that you find it also educational. So to really understand where the Truth and Reconciliation Commission came from, we need to understand the history behind it all. So we need to backtrack to 1876. This is when the mandatory residential schools were enforced through the Indian Act of 1876, specifically through a 1894 amendment, which made the school attendance mandatory for Indigenous children aged 7 to 16. And this system was operated through partnerships between the federal government and church organizations, and it was enforced on ground by the Northwest Mounted Police, who are now the RCMP, who forcibly removed children from their homes. Then we fast forward to 1990. This is when Grand Chief Phil Fontaine, he went on national TV, and then he spoke publicly about the severe abuse that was experienced at Fort Alexander Residential School. This really broke decades of silence and led to thousands of people placing individual lawsuits against the government and church organizations across Canada. And to resolve all those claims, everyone came together in 2006 to reach the Indian Residential Schools Settlement Agreement, or the IRSSA. This was then implemented in 2007. This agreement was approved by 9 provincial and territorial courts, and it remains the largest class action settlement in Canadian history, totaling over $2 billion. So what is a class action settlement? It's basically when a large group of people who've been harmed by the same institution, they come together and then they sue a single defendant as a collective rather than thousands of individual cases, which can be quite exhausting. So the IRSSA was a legally binding out-of-court settlement, and it really had a few different mandates that I'll go into. The IRSSA had 5 primary components. 1, the Common Experience Payment. This is a standardized payout for former students based on the number of years that they spent residing at a school. 2, the independent assessment process. This was basically an out-of-court adjudication process to assess individual claims of severe abuse. 3, healing initiatives. So this is funding provided to the Aboriginal Healing Foundation. 4, commemoration. Grants for local and national memorial projects. And 5, the Truth and Reconciliation Commission, a mandated independent body to document the history and legacy of the system. And when the IRSSA was implemented, it really showed us some very real documented challenges. For instance, how do you undo trauma without redoing it? And can you even undo trauma? And what do I even mean by this? So when these survivors processed claims, they had to go through an assessment where they had to give a very detailed, explicit description of their traumatic experience. And I can't imagine having to go through a very traumatic situation and then having to retell it to someone else and re-experience all of those negative feelings all over again. It creates a very heavy psychological barrier to receiving any sort of compensation and probably made people wonder whether or not it was worth it. Secondly, the payouts were determined using a very rigid legal matrix, and it tried to assign different categories of harm. And it made me wonder, are we trying to quantify and measure human suffering? Are we trying to reduce trauma and put them into different categories? And thirdly, it wasn't comprehensive enough to include all groups. For instance, day school students and day scholars were left out of this specific agreement. I think all of this comes to show that just financial compensation is never really enough and will never record the full historical truth. So that's why the Truth and Reconciliation Commission, or TRC, was established and became really important because its purpose was to focus on truth, historical documentation, and accountability. This commission spent 6 years traveling all across Canada. They gathered over 6,500 statements, and it was led by 3 commissioners, the Honorable Murray Sinclair, who is an Anishinaabe judge, senator, and legal scholar, Chief Wilton Littlechild, a Cree lawyer and former member of parliament and residential school survivor, and Dr. Marie Wilson, a veteran journalist and senior executive. In 2015, the TRC wrapped up its mandate and it released its final report alongside the 94 calls to action. And once the commission ended, its entire archive of survivor statements and historical documents were permanently moved to the National Center for Truth and Reconciliation at the University of Manitoba, where those records are protected and preserved today. So just a recap of the last section here. All the claims have been processed, paid out, and closed in the IRSSA. The TRC also wrapped up in 2015 when it delivered the 94 calls to action. But right now, it continues on in different ways. For instance, the National Center for Truth and Reconciliation, or the NCTR, this is where the archives, statements, and evidence collected during the TRC are preserved. There's our ongoing health supports, and such as mental health and emotional support programs established under the IRSSA for survivors and

Aboriginal governments to acknowledge that the current state of Aboriginal health in Canada is a direct result of previous Canadian government policies, including residential schools, and to recognize and implement the healthcare rights of Aboriginal people as identified in international law, constitutional law, and under the treaties. So what does this call talk about? This call to action really establishes that health inequities like higher rates of chronic illness or lower life expectancy, they're not just random or due to the individual. They're the direct result of historical and ongoing federal policies, including forced relocation, inadequate infrastructure, and the trauma of residential schools. It demands that governments officially recognize healthcare as a constitutional and treaty right. Call to action number 19, measuring health gaps and progress. We call upon the federal government in consultation with Aboriginal peoples to establish measurable goals to identify and close the gaps in health outcomes between Aboriginal and non-Aboriginal communities. Such efforts would focus on indicators such as infant mortality, maternal health, suicide, mental health, addiction, life expectancy, birth rates, infant and child health issues, chronic diseases, tuberculosis prevalence, and availability of appropriate health services. This call to action is really highlighting that you can't fix what you don't measure. This call requires that governments partner directly with Indigenous leaders to collect data and set concrete targets for closing specific health gaps, like reducing suicide rates or maternal mortality. It shifts the focus from very like vague intentions to something that's data driven. And, you know, we were so fortunate over the last year to be able to speak with a lot of researchers in different fields that work with Indigenous communities. And I really enjoy when researchers talk about Indigenous ways of knowing and how they've incorporated working with the different communities in their research projects. So that's what came to mind when I looked at this call to action. Call to action number 20, jurisdictional equity and funding. We call upon the federal government to address the distinct health needs of Métis, Inuit, and off-reserve Aboriginal peoples. So to understand this call to action, we need to understand that healthcare in Canada is primarily provincial, but First Nations healthcare on reserve is funded federally. So now this creates the confusion and several disputes over which government pays for care. And this call addresses that and asks that these people don't fall through the cracks and ensure that equal access to care is provided regardless of where someone lives or their legal status under the Indian Act. Call to action number 21, sustainable funding for healing centers. We call upon the federal government to provide sustainable funding for existing and new Aboriginal healing centers to address the physical, mental, emotional, and spiritual harms caused by residential schools, and to ensure that the funding of such centers be a priority. So what is this asking? This is addressing that standard clinical emergency rooms or short-term treatment models, they're often unequipped to address deep intergenerational trauma. This call requires long-term, predictable federal funding for community-run and Indigenous-led healing centers that provide holistic trauma-informed care and long-term recovery programs. If you haven't listened to our episode with Dr. Elder Carrie Moore, I would highly recommend
this episode.

episode if you're interested in learning more about intergenerational trauma and holistic care. Call to action number 22, integrating traditional healing practices. We call upon those who can affect change within the Canadian healthcare system to recognize the value of Aboriginal healing practices and use them in the treatment of Aboriginal patients in collaboration with Aboriginal healers and elders where requested by Aboriginal patients. This call to action is directly addressing medical schools, hospitals, and health authorities. It's calling for Western medical systems to respect and integrate traditional Indigenous practices, elders and healers into patient care whenever requested. And this can create a culturally safe environment within hospitals and clinics. I think that this call to action is very relevant, and especially relevant to our podcast because we try to work with Indigenous communities and try to learn about different healing practices and how can we actually use them in conjunction with our existing systems and Western medical systems. And how can we create a culturally safe environment with our podcast so we can talk about health and healthcare and Indigenous well-being? So all of these calls to action makes me wonder where we are in 2026, almost a decade after the TRC calls to action have been published. And if you're interested, there are several independent research institutes like the Yellowhead Institute that tracks the implementation of the 94 calls to action annually. So they classify different calls to action and whether or not they're in progress. So I took a look at what has happened since the TRC calls to action have been published. And there are several federal and provincial governments alongside major health authorities that have formally issued policy acknowledgements recognizing the impact of colonial practices on Indigenous health. Organizations like Statistics Canada and the Canadian Institute for Health Information regularly publish data highlighting ongoing disparities in life expectancy, chronic illness, and mental health. Additionally, the federal government has expanded funding for urban Indigenous health organizations and off-reserve service providers. The federal budget allocations have directed funding to community-based mental health supports and crisis lines, as well as specific Indigenous-led healing initiatives. And there has been notable visibility across major Canadian hospitals and health networks, with many regional health authorities employing Indigenous patient navigators, maintain indoor smudge areas, and partner with elders and knowledge keepers. However, there is still a lot of work that needs to be done. Traditional healing is often viewed as supplementary or an add-on service rather than something that's core and fully integrated part of a patient care plan. And access can remain disproportionate across different regions. Most funding for Indigenous healing centers continues to operate on short-term or grant-based cycles rather than something permanent and long-term. And the jurisdictional issue of federal versus provincial departments does still remain a central barrier for populations. So I think overall the TRC calls to action were very significant, a milestone in my opinion, and have highlighted several key areas that require improvement. I also think that a lot of work has been done, but like always, a lot of work is yet to be done.
And for the next part of our episode here today, I'd like to shift the focus and talk more about reconciliation, truth, and what does that mean? What does the National Day of Truth and Reconciliation mean to you, mean to me? What is our purpose? What should we do on this day? So every year around September 30th, I'll hear people say things like Happy Truth and Reconciliation Day or Happy Orange Shirt Day, but it always made me reflect and think, happy. Is this really a celebration? And I'm not sure. I think it's more of an acknowledgement and a commemoration. It's almost like saying Happy Remembrance Day. The National Day for Truth and Reconciliation was established to honor the children who never returned home from residential schools, as well as the survivors, their families, and the intergenerational trauma that persists today. So on September 30th, it's not a celebration. I think it's more of an acknowledgement of the truth behind our history. An uncomfortable truth, but a truth. And the primary position that we should be taking that day is reflection, active learning, and accountability. Do you know why we wear an orange shirt on that day? It actually honors the story of Phyllis Wepstad, whose orange shirt was taken away from her on the first day at a residential school. And this symbolizes the systematic stripping away of culture, identity, and dignity. When I first heard this story, I was truly touched, and that's why I want to share it with all of you today. In July 1973, 6-year-old Phyllis lived with her grandmother on the Dog Creek Reserve in British Columbia. Though money was tight, her grandmother brought her into town to buy a new outfit for her first day at school. She was so excited and selected a bright, shiny orange shirt that laced up at the front. When she arrived at St. Joseph Mission Residential School outside Williams Lake, BC, school authorities immediately stripped her of her new clothes, cut her hair, and replaced her shirt with an institutional uniform. She never saw the orange shirt again. For decades, the color orange brought back feelings of worthlessness and trauma. As she later recounted, that moment made her feel like nobody cared that we had feelings and that I didn't matter. Accountability. In April 2013, do you know why we wear a Truth and Reconciliation Commission on that day? Commemoration event it actually was honors in Williams the story to bring of residential Phyllis school Wepstad, survivors together, whose orange shirt was taken away from her leaders. On the first day Phyllis at a was residential school. To speak. And this symbolizes her memory of the orange shirt, systematic stripping away of culture, identity, and dignity. When I first heard this story, I was truly touched. That's why I'm sharing it with all of you today. In July

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1: Guten Morgen und herzlich willkommen zur bunten Welle. 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

0: 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You got the Mitch, you got the Dimitri, and you got a little Greek Hour.
1: Πούσε ρε
0: φίλε, τι έγινε, man.
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0: Oh, man. I know, it felt like we both took a holiday. I'm not going to lie to you. It's kind of nice.
1: It's better than I thought.
0: It's better. We might go 3 weeks now. Just keep pushing.
1: Hey, you know what? I didn't hear too many complaints, so it's either... The way I look at it, mia hara. Ola dulevo.
0: Hey, still looking for people to fill those spots. Actually, hold on. Yeah. Dimitra came up to me.
1: Okay.
0: Because we didn't get a message. But we got some candidates that are interested. But we got to work out the logistics.
1: Okay.
0: Yeah. So it's there. People are going.
1: Ναρθείτε.
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0: It's been a καλό μήνα.
1: Άστα εσύ, man. I swear to you, it's been the theme of the day with you. I can't. You know, go buy my lottery. I think it's 70 million, then, isn't it?
0: Is that what it is?
1: Or maybe it was yesterday.
0: Yeah, I'll go buy your ticket.
1: No, you know what? It could have been yesterday. You'll buy it and somehow win today anyways. It doesn't matter. Go get me a ticket.
0: So funny.
1: Dear, what's going on?
0: Nothing much. Why were you? You had date night last night.
1: Hey, listen. Bravo. You know, had to do a little of that. Buddy, it's been a crazy avdomada. I want like a little side note. I've had the worst headaches of all time this week. Like,
0: are you a migraine guy?
1: I've never been a migraine guy, buddy. That's what was freaking me out, man. It was like out of nowhere. And you know what? All of a sudden, all the different remedies were coming out, right? Yeah. You know, the Greek way, and I'm sure it's a European thing. Like, if you're feeling a little off, all of a sudden, it could be anything from the matiasma. It could be have meli. Apparently, honey for everything it works.
0: Yeah.
1: Tylenol. Go see the yatro. Don't see the yatro. Do this. Do that. Yeah. Do everything. It was, I was pulling every trick in the book because it was pretty intense this week. It was
0: really
1: worse than I've ever had before. Yeah.
0: You know, I don't like that for you.
1: Well, I don't trust me. And neither do I. I was worried sick.
0: See, because the thing is you get along with your pathetic cop.
1: Yeah.
0: Because
1: they're
0: visiting.
1: Yeah.
0: Right. And so it's like you get along. So it's like, that can't be the headache.
1: That can't be it.
0: Because you know, likely source would be like, oh man.
1: And if anything, they've made it better.
0: I know.
1: Because I don't have to deal with the other stuff.
0: By the way, I had the first time meeting him yesterday.
1: Yeah.
0: I could do without you.
1: Oh, sure.
0: I could do without you.
1: You know how many times I hear that?
0: Guy's a beauty.
1: Oh, he's a good guy.
0: Great guy.
1: Yeah.
0: Beauty. Now I understand.
1: Yeah.
0: You know what? I'm going to let it go.
1: It's good.
0: Yeah. Now I know why you're like, I was chilling with him or whatever.
1: Yeah, yeah.
0: You should do a podcast with him.
1: Yeah, there's...
0: That would be earth-shattering.
1: Earth-shattering is right, you know? Get a couple of things going on. No, there's a lot going on. You know, the pedia back in school. The routine is back in order, Tora.
0: September is a ridiculous month. It's a reset month. Mm-hmm. Like you say, school, routines, this, that. And then October, the dust kind of settles. Then you got Thanksgiving coming up.
1: That's right. That's next week, right?
0: Next week.
1: And the reality is, me and you taking those 2 weeks off, we didn't know what to do with ourselves.
0: I know.
1: It was crazy.
0: I know.
1: Like, we were busy, but it was weird not to be here.
0: Yeah.
1: Yeah.
0: Yeah, it was awesome.
1: Instead of Phantom Limb, it was like Phantom Mike.
0: Yeah, yeah. It was like I got more time.
1: Yeah.
0: I was like, Thumbnail, you want to meet at the mall?
1: Yeah.
0: Yeah, let's go to the mall.
1: You had like a date during the day.
0: Yeah.
1: She's probably there right now. Waiting for you.
0: Having a date during the day. Wait a sec. Yeah, when do you do the radio again, honey? Let's get to some music, man.
1: Let's go.

0: It is. I'm a CJSW 90.9 here at the University of Calgary. You are listening to The Greek Hour every Saturday from 10 to 11. It's Mitch, it's Dimitri, 2 weeks out of the month now. And then the other 2 weeks, you're getting live Greek music the whole time.
1: Yeah, man, Greek music.
0: Music. Τι μου κάνεις, πώς είσαι?
1: Καλά, man, I'm doing good.
0: Lots going on in the κοινότητα right now. Greek school is back.
1: Oh, yeah.
0: Νιάτα starting up. Άστα. Τι δε γίνεται.
1: What do you mean, τι δε γίνεται, man?
0: Τι δε γίνεται. 25 Μαρτίου is obviously going to happen 25 Μαρτίου, but they're gearing up. I was actually talking to my son, who's in Greek school this year.
1: Yeah.
0: He's already learning about Ochi Day. That's around the corner.
1: Huge.
0: What I wanted to say is St. Demetrius Day is around the corner.
1: Even bigger.
0: Even bigger. Γίνεται όλα. Όλα έρχονται.
1: Everything's going. Everything's going. Buddy, do you want me to do the roll call here?
0: Do the roll call. Right.
1: And you know how I know what's going on? Not just because of what Mitch tells me or what Effie texts us.
0: Right.
1: By the way, we missed that.
0: Thank you.
1: We missed that. But it's because of what's... I go to CalgaryHellenic.ca.
0: It's best site.
1: I go right to the source.
0: Aqui.
1: Website. Ella. Look at this. Register today. Classes start October 3rd. That's for Nyata.
0: Mm-hmm.
1: Okay, so that's the Greek dance program. Students must be registered before attending. On the topic of that, with Greek school, I believe Greek school dues are due at the end of the month here, but they got different options for everyone. Okay. So that, you know, that's nice. This one, Dionysos. Okay, so Dionysos Hellenic Cultural Society.
0: Mm-hmm.
1: Okay, so that's like our premier dance group.
0: That's the number
1: like,
0: one.
1: This is like the Bolshoi of the Greek community right
0: bravo.
1: Now.
0: Nah.
1: Okay, it's a high caliber crew. And so they're, okay, it says they're presenting Dionysos Jr.
0: Okay.
1: Okay, so was Greek dance a part of your childhood? Take your passion to the next level. Again, all on the website. So Dionysos Jr. is for young adults ages 18 to 24.
0: Okay.
1: Okay, who grew up with Greek dance and want to continue dancing at a high performance level. Okay, so you got the Nyata program. That kind of takes you, that's like grades 1 till 12.
0: Sure.
1: The onus is like the post-secondary.
0: Oh, okay.
1: You know what that I mean? Sense. So now they got the youth, they got the other one, so that's really cool.
0: Bravo.
1: Again, go to the website. St. Demetrios Gledi, this one's cool. I believe, so we got live music by Arkavia. Special performances from the Dionysos that we just mentioned. That's October 24th at 6 p.m., 7 p.m. Prime rib dinner.
0: Okay.
1: And late snack. $80 for adults, $40 for children under 12, and $25 for late entry after 10 p.m. I mean, prime rib. Is that not the unsung hero of functions?
0: And we haven't seen it for a while. And with the price of beef right now, 80 is a great price.
1: You're getting cash back when you order.
0: That's what it is.
1: You know what
0: it
1: is? Like, you want the prime rib? The debit terminal's coming. Do you want the cash back function? We're talking prime rib, Pedia.
0: That's right.
1: We're not talking roast beef.
0: Catalavis.
1: Catalavis. Okay. Sunday school, Met Youth Calgary, and of course the member business listing. But let's get into. I want to stay on the prime rib train,
0: okay?
1: Because that leads into the holiday that's coming up.
0: That's right.
1: You know, right now. Mm-hmm. So I love that the prime rib hasn't left and it's a staple.
0: Agreed.
1: You know, like don't get inventive on certain things. Get a nice hunk of beef.
0: Boom.
1: Do it right.
0: I couldn't agree more. I'm a big guy on some things can't change. Tradition.
1: Right.
0: Christmas tree. Aqui.
1: Aqui.
0: Done.
1: Awesome.
0: Aqui.
1: Don't overthink it.
0: Turkey dinner for Thanksgiving. Okay.
1: That's where I wanted to go. Don't change things.
0: Don't change.
1: Thanksgiving
0: Asto
1: coming
0: key.
1: Up.
0: Asto key.
1: Yeah.
0: What else for traditional things?
1: Arni for
0: Arni
1: Easter.
0: Arni for Easter. Exactly. Some things are staple. Don't. And I'm thinking... We've dibble dallied around with different things when it comes to food at the Kinotita.
1: Yeah,
0: but the pride and joy is the prime.
1: Listen, for Palm Sunday,
0: nah.
1: I want my salmon.
0: Salmon,
1: prefe. Salmon, rice, and
0: apsilokomene.
1: Okay, prime rib for all functions. Leave it alone. Leave it alone.
0: Minto peras.
1: Let's go to Thanksgiving. Are you a traditionalist Thanksgiving guy, or are you the type of Greek that slips in? A little Greekness.
0: We've talked about this before.
1: I know.
0: I don't mind throwing in the spanakopita. I don't mind these things. However, I hear what you're saying, but it's got to at least the turkey has to be there. Done. End.
1: Turkey gravy
0: for sure. If it's just turkey gravy, doxy. But if you throw in a spanakopita, tiropita, or Greek potatoes, I ain't gonna fight you. That's a kind of fight.
1: No, because the Greek potato actually goes with the turkey.
0: Doxy,
1: because you're putting patatas around anyway.
0: But if you're gonna be a hardcore enthusiast of this, yeah. then you shouldn't have it, technically.
1: No, you shouldn't. And it, and if you are, then at least do a Greek mashed potato.
0: Hey, there you go.
1: Greek-style mashed potato.
0: Hey, that's, a, that's not a bad idea.
1: Should we try that?
0: Try it out.
1: I think so.
0: Pristopioi.
1: Yeah, they are here. No, I'm a traditionalist Thanksgiving. Like, we got Greekness. Even the spanakopita, that's too much for me.
0: Yeah.
1: We get that all year on every other function.
0: Agreed, agreed. Stuffing, no stuffing.
1: I love stuffing.
0: You do?
1: But I hate when it's done really bad. Well, like, you could tell some people, it's like, do not attempt it. Like, why'd you? Know your lane.
0: Know your lane. Atta bravo.
1: Same with the gravy.
0: What about cranberry sauce?
1: I'm not big on that.
0: No, not at all. Not at all.
1: I think we mentioned this, but we'll say it again. My biggest pet peeve with the cranberry sauce is like when people are serving it
0: yeah.
1: and it still has the shape of the can.
0: Yeah.
1: And all they did was like
0: right. Yeah, exactly.
1: Just dropped it on
0: the
1: plate.
0: I think that's probably the main reason I don't like it. Yeah, like it, just the look of it is like it's just jelly. That's it.
1: It's got the logo ingrained in it. It's like, you know, it's like, wow, that's a nice ripped piece of jelly. That's awesome.
0: Yeah, no.
1: What about the Brussels sprout?
0: Yeah, I could do the Brussels
1: sprout. I could do that.
0: I like it. I don't mind it at all.
1: Mashed potato gravy guy? I mean, that's...
0: I'm not a mashed potato guy, but I love gravy. White or dark meat.
1: Stop. No, you can't just throw out that and then move on.
0: Yeah, why?
1: You're not a mashed potato guy?
0: Nope.
1: It doesn't hit your plate.
0: Negger. No.
1: Some would argue that's the best part.
0: I hear you. Me? I'll have it. Maybe I'll taste it, but I'm not running to the table to put it on my table.
1: What is it about it?
0: I don't know. I don't know. Just not a thing.
1: Really?
0: Yeah. You know, I feel like we know each other quite well. This seems to really shock you.
1: I'm losing a little respect for you. It's not even a disagreement. You're not the Mitch Hodges I fell in love with on the Greek Hour 45 years ago.
0: Things change, buddy. Things change. Echo na laksa pola.
1: I am. I'm stunned.
0: Yeah, no. Never been.
1: Okay.
0: Yeah.
1: I mean, I don't know what
0: the... I guess you've really never asked either.
1: I didn't think I have to
0: White
1: ask.
0: Or dark meat? Do I go my PF though?
1: Dark meat.
0: Yeah, 100%.
1: Yeah. Always. Yeah, it's where the moisture is, man. It's where the moisture is.
0: Okay, quick question. Do you like it because the white meat's actually better for sandwiches?
1: Look, they both have their purpose.
0: Nah.
1: Okay, they both have their purpose, right? But look, the white meat's good when it's juicy and it comes out, but it will dry out. That's where the gravy's huge.
0: That's it.
1: Right? And all the other fake things.
0: I know what you're doing.
1: So, but I got to tell you, you know what I've been doing the last couple of years is not buying a whole turkey. I'm getting the turkey thighs, the drumstick, separately, reduce the cook time. But I carve it out like it looks like I actually did the work of a whole turkey. It is harder to perfect a turkey than it is to cook a steak.
0: Oh, yeah, 100%.
1: No questions asked.
0: I don't think anyone would fight you on that one. Yeah. I agree with you. I agree with that.
1: I don't know, man.
0: You know what else people agree?
1: Starting to think you were about
0: to fight. Can we get some more Greek music, please? Yes, you can.

0: 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You're listening to The Greek Hour. Every Saturday from 10 to 11, it's Mitch and Dimitri. We're having a good old time. We apologize. We're getting back into the swing of things. You know what I mean? We're back in the swing of things a little better.
1: We're rusty.
0: It was the offseason. Speaking of, no rust on this. I don't know how to segue into that. Avrio, big day, Avrio.
1: Big day. Okay, so back, we got... it's like we're movie stars now. Man. September 21st, we got The Odyssey. Well, guess what? We got Aios Pais, or Paise, how do you say it? Paiseos. Yeah.
0: I'm like smiling right now because I'm always the guy that gets it wrong. And for once, I get the stand back.
1: Yeah. You're liking this. Thanks for helping me out because I always bail you out.
0: That's okay.
1: Paiseos. Anyways, Aios Paiseos, whatever.
0: I like that. That's the way it is. I'm not going to argue with you.
1: Okay. That's what it is. Okay. So... You know, very big, very big, very famous. I call it like almost like a last saint, if you will.
0: Yes.
1: Very prophetic Greek monk. So tomorrow, October 4th at 1:30 p.m. at the West Hills Theater.
0: Okay.
1: Okay. They are playing it. It's $20 a ticket. Tickets are available through, this is from Kubato Dimitri, so Dimitri Tsakalakis. I can put you in touch directly if you want. Also on the website as well, you can get the information. We just said it. But what I do know when I talked to him the other day is that it's near and almost sold out. There's a really big turnout. So if you are keen on going again tomorrow at the West Hills Theater, $20 a ticket, reach out to Dimitri or the Onisos, or even go on the website as well. It should, and it's getting good accolades. It's going to be a good movie. It's almost like a few years back when the Nektarios movie came out. Same kind of vibe.
0: I saw some pictures on Facebook of the GIF in Toronto, and
1: this is a part of the Greek International Film Festival.
0: The Stand putting it on with the Onisos, very nice. And they're gonna, I think, is one of the actors gonna be here or no? Because I noticed one of the actors was in Toronto. I'm not sure if the actor will be here. If not, it doesn't matter. They do a great job of putting this together. It's a really nice thing. It's great. Internationally known. You know, the Greeks are getting into the whole movie business.
1: Yeah, absolutely.
0: I mean, technically, Odyssey is, you know, a story of us.
1: Yeah.
0: Number one movie of all time now.
1: Yeah.
0: Right?
1: Well, that's what I mean. Like,
0: this
1: like
0: is what I'm saying.
1: The Greeks, as a country, we should win an award. Like, if they win the best picture.
0: And if you end up going on Prime Amazon right now, a lot of movies and shows are being filmed in Elada. Like, LA's done. Vancouver, too expensive. Sorry. Elada's the new place.
1: Well, why not?
0: They're doing it.
1: You know what? There's a lot of diversity in Elada, though. Huh. A lot of people think it's just blue and white buildings in Thalassa, which is phenomenal. But
0: no.
1: There's a whole topography.
0: I think it's because you're thinking of Mamma Mia. Great movie, too.
1: Well, here we go again.
0: So the other day, I was flipping through the channels, and my Big Fat Greek Wedding was on.
1: Yeah.
0: And Beth Eros is there. And he's seen it, but he couldn't remember it. So we were watching it.
1: Number one?
0: It was actually two.
1: Two.
0: And it was the very end of the movie. Like, as I said, I was clicking through. And it's the scene where the dad's kind of, you know, he's had a few. And he's waiting for the bride to come down. And she's mad at him. And then she goes, like, running into
1: kind of look alike, don't they?
0: They do. So weird you say that.
1: Yeah,
0: they do. And, you know, it was just, he was like watching it. He was like loving it. What is it about us Greeks? When we see a Greek show, we have to gravitate to it, no matter how good or bad it is. And then earlier we said it on the sports show. Why is it that anytime we go to any other city, we have to go to a Greek restaurant?
1: Yeah.
0: Yeah.
1: Yeah, we have to. Because you know what? We're very proud.
0: Very proud.
1: We're proud people.
0: You had a good answer about it. You're like, it's familiarity.
1: Well, see, that's the thing. It's a safe zone.
0: That's right.
1: It's almost like our United Nations or what is it? Embassy.
0: Embassy.
1: Yeah, it's almost like our embassy.
0: Yeah, but that was the embassy.
1: It's like, listen, I don't know what's going to happen. I don't know. I'm here. And things are foreign to me.
0: But you also made another good point, is that when you go there and they find out you're Greek, you're treated like royalty.
1: Oh, you're the celebrity, right? And then, but the best is that you got to let everyone know, like somehow, some way, that you are a Greek at a Greek restaurant.
0: You know, the myth is,
1: but then you got the Aspidi sitting on the table beside you, right? And then you're like, yeah, you know, I can't wait to go to Greece this summer back home, right? Like, we're so obnoxious.
0: Yeah, but they know, the Xeni, let's say, right?
1: Yeah, yeah.
0: They know it triggers us. They know it.
1: They know.
0: They're like, so I'm going to Greece. You're like, what? I'm sorry. Did you say something? Greece, you said? Okay, I'm coming. Yeah, but what do you need to know?
1: What do you need to know? I'll plan your trip. Where are you going? Are you going to my neck of the woods? You know I'll phone my cousin right now.
0: Funny, I do the same thing all the time. I don't mean it, but no, I say it all the time.
1: But I had, and then you get that one person that calls you up. They're like, actually, we are going to be there. Would you mind letting them know? I'm like, oh no.
0: Oh, boy.
1: Ma.
0: Ma. I'm going to Mikhaili.
1: Ma, I need a favor. How much money you want now? No. Listen.
0: $20. But anyways.
1: There's some people, they're rolling through Nafplio. I need you to take care of them. Like, Dimitri, what do you do with these things? That's so funny.
0: Hello.
1: So good to see you. My son talks so much about you. You get the phone.
0: You
1: back.
0: Get the phone.
1: The atropine, you don't have to. What kind of people? They didn't even bring a bottle of wine for the house. Tipota.
0: I guess this is the bad time to tell you there's another Zavgadi coming through. You said, hello.
1: We are the nicest, most judgmental people on the planet.
0: 100%.
1: Like 100%. It's like great people, very nice, but come on, man. Clean up after yourself.
0: Judgmental, yes. Best Greek music? Also, yes.

0: It is CJSW and Indaco Magna here at the University of Calgary. You're listening to The Greek Hour. Every Saturday from 10 to 11, it's Mitch, it's Dimitri. We're having a good old time. We're back. Όχι μία φορά. Μία φορά κάναμε λάθος. Όχι δύο φορές.
1: Yeah, that's right.
0: Είμαστε on the game today.
1: On top, man.
0: On top. Να σε ρωτήσω ένα κάτι.
1: Yeah, yeah, yeah.
0: So last week, this went viral. Okay? This was all over the internet. And I'm so curious to see your thoughts on it.
1: Okay.
0: Okay? There was a recruiter that had gone online and said, hey, if you're going to a job interview, do not take a cold coffee with you.
1: She specifically
0: said, do not take a cold coffee with you into the interview. It's a bad idea. You won't get the job, blah, blah. Well, of course, Gen Z, Gen X, you name it, got on the internet, and it became the topic of topics. People on one side, how dare you say anything about iced coffee? The other side is going, absolutely, she's right. Other people going, you shouldn't even bring anything with you at all. It was all over the place.
1: Well,
0: now, let's take it from where we are here in North America. That's a question. And then let's also take it from the Greek point of view. So if you're a Greek, you're going into an interview in Ellada, where Frappe and Fredo is your baby of babies. Do you show up with a cafe or no cafe?
1: Okay, so let's go back one.
0: Okay, we'll go back.
1: Right now I'm in North America.
0: We're in North America.
1: I'm here.
0: Calgary, Alberta.
1: You're Calgary, Alberta.
0: Edo.
1: Alberta, baby.
0: Alberta.
1: So you're telling me, first of all, why? No, you don't show up with anything.
0: I agree.
1: Like, that's just bad etiquette.
0: I couldn't agree more.
1: But you know what? I could see her point. If you are going to, first of all, are we at that point where people, like, this is now a new normal? It's kind of like cell phones on the job.
0: Ada bravo.
1: Ugh.
0: Yeah.
1: Please, no. Okay, so that's how I feel about number one. But okay. I get her iced coffee thing.
0: Okay.
1: I think it's the crackle of the, like this. Like, you're doing the interview. It's like, could you answer your last experience on
0: Right. I hear you.
1: So
0: absolutely.
1: I can understand the cold coffee.
0: Right.
1: Maybe from that perspective?
0: Maybe. Let's assume that's why the number one reason they don't want it. Okay?
1: Now, in Greece.
0: But wait, hold on. Let's stay on that for one second.
1: Okay.
0: So
1: we're back.
0: We're still in Calgary.
1: We're still in Calgary.
0: We're still in Alberta.
1: Alberta, baby.
0: So you have the cafe. You're crackling. You get the dulia. Let's say you end up getting it because everyone else had crackling cafe as well, right? Okay?
1: Okay.
0: You get the dulia. Well, for the next 20 years that you're there, I'd like to think your experience and your schooling or whatever it is that you're going for the job will get you the job. Not if you have cafe or iced cafe, dark cafe, any kind of cafe, a tea. Yeah, matter, okay?
1: Yeah, but it's like one of those things. So can I go to Greece now?
0: Now let's go to Ellada.
1: Okay, let me go to Ellada.
0: Pameki.
1: Because I think in Ellada you have to show up with the coffee.
0: That's what I was thinking too.
1: And the reason is if you don't,
0: right,
1: you have to show them there's some normalcy about you.
0: Είσαι παράξενος αν δεν έχεις.
1: So you ask, like, do you drink coffee, Pinis Cafe? You're like, no, I just, I have my one in the morning and I take it easy. You're like, really?
0: Uh-huh.
1: Καπνίζεις?
0: Όχι.
1: Όχι.
0: Το έκοψα.
1: Yeah, okay.
0: Uh-huh.
1: Να σκεράσω κανένα μπιρίτσα,
0: Δεν πίνω.
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0: Ωραία. 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
1: Like, it's kind of like in Japan where they, that culture where you have to drink and almost to the point where you pass out with your office cohort.
0: That's right.
1: Otherwise, they're like, I don't know.
0: That's a good culture.
1: So I think you have to show up with a Fredo or a Frappe to let them know you're normal.
0: That's right.
1: In Greece.
0: 100%.
1: And to let you know what type of person you are.
0: See, in Greece, it's the opposite. If you take the drip coffee, as they call it.
1: Oh, then you're weird.
0: They

0: Ha. Hmm. Με κουλούρι το πίνεις?
1: No. Glass of water? No.
0: No.
1: Hmm. Mm.
0: Yeah.
1: Interesting.
0: Very, very interesting. Now, the Greek coffee, like the filled, like the, some will call it Turkish. It's not. It's Greek coffee.
1: Yeah, it's Greek. It's a different grind.
0: Yeah, different grind. That's okay. If you show up to an interview with like that, I think you're okay. However, that would be a little weird too at the same time. But the, I found it crazy last week. The viral videos that went out on this, and buddy, you got to read the comments. Some of the comments were just absolutely hilarious. People think this is a big, big deal. Bigger deal than you think.
1: Yeah, absolutely. But you know what? It's funny. I argue. Can we go back now?
0: Let's go back.
1: Now we're in Calgary,
0: now
1: Alberta.
0: Yeah.
1: I think 90% of people that drink coffee don't actually like coffee.
0: Oh, really?
1: Because over in Greece, so follow me on this.
0: Yeah.
1: You get a Greek coffee, a Freddo or a Frappe. I mean, it is, you got to like coffee.
0: Right.
1: Like you're tasting the café.
0: Right.
1: Right?
0: Yeah, agreed.
1: Over here,
0: right,
1: it's like 8 liters of milk to 2 shots of espresso. Here's your latte. It's like, ooh, do you really like coffee here?
0: I see.
1: Do you just like the idea of
0: café? Ah, see, that's what I think the iced coffee problem is. It's not so much the ice. I think when they see that you've got Zachary, Galata, sprinkles, whipped creams in your cafe. They're like,
1: yeah.
0: If that's what your coffee's like, what are you going to be like in the office space?
1: Because if I was interviewing you,
0: right,
1: and you come in with, like, you and I are drinking quad espressos over ice, right?
0: Stop.
1: Okay. But you bring your quad espresso, and I look at, now I'm like, hey, what do you got there?
0: Yeah.
1: 4 shots espresso over ice. Like, whoa.
0: This guy's on it.
1: He's a killer. He's a killer.
0: It's my third one.
1: Like, you'll be talked about after the interview.
0: Exactly.
1: The cold one that they're probably talking about is like, can you believe this guy came in with a milkshake?
0: Yeah. This Dunkin' Donuts? What's a Frappuccino anyways?
1: Yeah, what praline? What?
0: Orange chip?
1: Pumpkin spice.
0: And they do look like milkshakes.
1: They
0: now
1: do,
0: that you mention
1: man.
0: It. Yeah, they do.
1: Anybody, it's like 56 grams of sugar.
0: And
1: that's
0: on
1: not
0: top
1: cafe.
0: Of, and in a paper straw. Dileme tora. Dileme tora.
1: There goes the world. There goes the world. It's crazy. It's crazy.
0: Asta.
1: I like how plastic straws are contraband right now.
0: Hey, I got a, you're looking around.
1: Hey, come over here for a sec.
0: Yeah.
1: I got the inside on. What is that? Straight plastic, 100%.
0: Hey, quick question. Are friends from downtown, the Fredo place open? Athenian, I think it's called.
1: The Athenian,
0: is it open?
1: Yes,
0: they're
1: haven't
0: back?
1: Been yet.
0: Okay, let's get back down there.
1: Oh, like, yeah, I'm
0: they're
1: pretty
0: back,
1: sure
0: right?
1: They're open again. Yeah,
0: okay.
1: Pame. I haven't been.
0: Okay, oh, you've never been?
1: No.
0: Okay, the Pame this week. I'll introduce you.
1: You do me the...
0: Oh, you know what? I'm on a business trip this week, but next week, the
1: next
0: week after.
1: Thaimiki. You know what?
0: But you could go on your own, too. You don't need me.
1: I'll go check it out.
0: Πάμε όλοι μαζί.
1: Όλοι μαζί.
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0: You hear that?
1: No.
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1: What?
0: Άκουσες αυτό.
1: What?
0: Γυρίσαμε.
1: The Greek hour έχει ταλέντο.
0: Άστα.
1: That was angelic. How are you not in the choir?
0: Oh, did you see? I saw a show. They're looking for, they're building a choir.
1: That's I think they just found their key baritone.
0: You know how I like that.
1: Give me a little Kyrie eleison. Just give it to me.
0: You know what? You do it too. You do it now.
1: Do you want to do it together?
0: No, because they're going to, you know what? We do enough.
1: Yeah,
0: we do
1: right,
0: enough.
1: Right,
0: no,
1: right,
0: they're
1: right,
0: going
1: right.
0: to recruit us, and then no, I can't do it.
1: The Greek Hour live from the deacon's chair.
0: Listen, I'm willing to bring Father Thomas.
1: Eleison. Right?
0: That's not, oh, that's nice. Yeah. That was nice.
1: Right,
0: and you got the beard going on,
1: right?
0: Asta.
1: So do you.
0: Well, I'm
1: telling you. You know what? That should be our new gig. But then we turn the microphones off, and then we just like full quartz during church service.
0: Wow. Is there anything else?
1: Get it.
0: Okay, tomorrow 1:30.
1: I got an update. Okay, from the Presidente.
0: Ella.
1: Dionysus Presidente himself, the El Original. The Kubato Tsaki says, hey, can you remind everyone again, there are only 20 tickets available.
0: Okay.
1: So 20 tickets, I told you, it's not a joke. I'm going to attempt the name. Ayos Paisios. Ding, ding, ding, ding, ding. 1:30, West Hills Theater, tomorrow, October 4th. Again, get in touch with Dimitri Tsakalakis if you can. Also, he gave an email where you can purchase and send the funds to his treasurer at dionysoscalgary.com. And then for all other information, I highly suggest you go to CalgaryHellenic.ca. Again, we got to round up a lot of things happening within the community. Registration for Nyata, for the youth program, the Dionysos Junior program. I mean, there's a lot of things going on. The Ayo Dimitriou party happening on the 24th. I mean, the list goes and goes and goes. And, you know, it's been a good couple of years. We've been on a heater at that Greek community. And like I said, 20 tickets for the film festival for tomorrow that are still available. It's great.
0: Yeah, it's rising in popularity. Yeah. Bravo, that's great. And like we said, 1:30, okay, it's a movie. They're not waiting for you. Don't go Greek time and make it 2:30. It's 1:30. Get there 1:15, 1:10. 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
1: The other thing that I forgot too is this is from Kirian Dugoni Kolias as well, is there are... it's healthy aging and Alzheimer's prevention. So Yannis Sideris from Cardwell Retirement Residences. So it's an 8-week cognitive health program. It's intended for older adults. It'll be offered at the community hall for free starting October 13th from 10 to 11:30. So every Tuesday, starting October 13th, every Tuesday, 10 to 11:30, exploring the five pillars of healthy aging. So nutrition, socialization, mental stimulation, spirituality, and physical activity. So you can contact Kyria Antigoni Kolias. I have her email and phone number. Of course, you can get in touch with the community as well, or if you have her contact details personally. But again, here's another one. That, you know what? This one.
0: I love that.
1: This is amazing, actually.
0: Honest to goodness. Bravo. Bravo.
1: Bravo is right. And not only even just the seminar, an 8-week cognitive health program. I mean, look, either yourselves, you know someone or don't know someone, take advantage. If this is going for free, what a great info piece.
0: Absolutely. Bravo.
1: We got to play a song for Effie. Okay. Vale.
0: Vale. To valo.
1: Yeah.
0: Valo. To vale.
1: Yeah.
0: To valo. Yeah.
1: To valo.
0: To valo. Valo.
1: I'd like to buy a valo.
0: Valo.
1: Give it to me. I'll find it.
0: I like how you tell me right now. It's not like we're doing anything in the other times.
1: Yeah, but Val is like the shortest word of all time.
0: I spelt it. I put in what you told me to spell.
1: Oh, it's not there. Oh, I found it. See, now I owe you an apology.
0: Thank you.
1: Okay.
0: Nice kala.
1: Ευχαριστούμε. Thank you every week for listening to us. And this goes out to all the enrollees and those who have signed up for Nyata.
0: Nyata.
1: Okay, here we go. Καλή εβδομάδα.

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My name is Miguel. I'm one half of the Baz Bombers. We're here with you today. Daryl is away. We got music from around the world for you coming up. Music from Latin America, Europe, Asia, Africa, and some from around here as well. So stay tuned, sit back, relax, and enjoy.

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We are the Baz Bombers. We're filling in for Daryl. 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

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Thanks so much for tuning in. My name is Steve, one half of the Baz Bombers with Miguel. And hey, it's all about filling in for Daryl, so we're going to try and do him proud and play some great music from all around the world. So let's get right into it, shall we? We're going to start things off with a track from Sandra Sutter. It's called Just Like the Moon, and it's from her album Shadow Stories. She just won an award for Best Indigenous Artist at the YYC Awards. Huge congratulations to Sandra. She's a wonderful, wonderful person and a great musician, and I'm so glad she's getting her flowers, as it were. So we're going to start off with that, and we're just going to move all over the world after that. So keep it locked here on CJSW 90.9 FM and Speaking in Tongues, the World Music Show.

Victor Nayo, or the Sobima, Lucina, Ebul Nadevi, a lawyer former, Nakofa, Manko, Nigerian Limited, Fukadila.

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My name is Steve, one half of the Baz Bombers with Miguel, and we are filling in for Daryl today. We just finished off that set with a couple of tracks from Boma Bango from the album On Va Voir. We heard Mama Madit, preceded by Mwamba Wa Mamu. And Boma Bango is a Lafayette, New Orleans collective, and they've returned with this new album, Va Voir. It's the new record out on Valcor Records that channels the spirit of 1960s and 1970s Congolese rumba. Great stuff there. Previous to that, we heard a couple of tracks from the Animeros off the new album K Barbero. We heard Cumbia de Magdalena, preceded by El Caminante. Before that, it was another, great track from this new compilation, Nigeria 80. We played some of it last week. Daryl had played it, I believe it was the week before. We picked out a track called Advice/Ogi Chi Kanma by IC Rock. That is one heck of a song and one heck of a compilation, Nigeria 80. And we started things off with the new award winner from the YYC Awards, Music Awards, Best Indigenous Artist. It was Sandra Sutter with the track Just Like the Moon from the really, really cool album Shadow Stories. We're going to move along here on Speaking in Tongues, the World Music Show, and I think we will jump into a track by Rite of Strings. We're going to hear Polaris from the album Dust and the Moon. Keep it locked here on CJSW and Speaking in Tongues.

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Thanks so much for tuning in wherever you happen to be tuning in from. My name is Steve, one half of the Baz Bombers. We're filling in for Daryl today. Finished off that set with Cadete Luna by Devendra Banhart from Cripple Crow, going back to 2005, I believe it is, for that album. I was a big fan of Devendra back in the mid-2000s with that whole freak folk thing he was doing. Great track there, and a great album all around. Previous to that, we heard Jean by Gustavo Virasimo from the new album Reflexos. Gustavo is a Brazilian guitarist, composer, and producer. Makes an impressive debut with Reflexos. It's an independently produced album that brings together the rhythmic richness of Brazilian music and the freedom of contemporary jazz. I'm sure you could feel that in that track. Previous to that, a couple of tracks from this just magnificent group I've really been grooving to lately, the Marlowes. We heard D Hotel Malibu, preceded by Under the Silver Moon. Both of those tracks are on the album D Hotel Malibu. Previous to that, it was Un Dimanche et Monaco by Taco Toki from the album Un Dimanche et Monaco. And Taco Toki is a Paris-based trio who plays original music with DIY instruments made from waste. How's about that? Really cool concept. And we started things off with the track Polaris by Rite of Strings from the album Dust and the Moon. They're an extraordinary international ensemble of Grammy award-winning and globally recognized musicians, uniting distinctive voices in contemporary global jazz and Persian music. What a treat that track was. And that's about it for us today on Speaking in Tongues. Keep it locked here on CJSW. The Dip is coming up next with E, and we are going to finish things off tonight with a track, Angor, by Angine de Poitrine. That's on Volume 2, the Montreal, the Quebec sensations that are have blown up all over the place, and they just won the Polaris Prize. So what do you know about that? All right, thanks so much for tuning in here on Speaking in Tongues. Keep it locked on CJSW. This is Angine de Poitrine with Angor.

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5: 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These programs may contain some material that many parents would not find suitable for children and may include coarse language and suggestive dialogue.
6: 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Let's get messy, shall we? We're going to start things off with the John Spencer Blues Explosion. This is Fuck Shit from the album Now I Got Worry. Keep it locked here on The Dip.

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My name is Steve. I'm filling in for E today. We just heard the Beastie Boys. The track was Jimmy from the compilation Some Old Bullshit. Before that, it was the Meffs with Love to Lose from the album Business. Previous to that, Perennial with Granny Smith Apple from the album Modernism. That's on the CJSW chart list. It was Slut Prophet before that with Sex God from their Pity Party tape. They're a local band and they're sounding good. We had the Downtown Boys before that with their cover of Dancing in the Dark from the album Full Communism. Thought we'd go back to 1999 with the Moldy Peaches. Previous to that, we heard What Went Wrong. That was the live version from Unreleased Cuts and Live Jams 1994 to 2002. And we started it off with the man, John Spencer, Blues Explosion, Fuck Shit from 1996's Now I Got Worry. We're going to jump into Trash Sound Conglomerate, so keep it locked here on The Dip and CJSW.

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My name is Steve. I'm filling in for E today. Here's what we just heard. Triple Lutz with the track Brainwashed from In the Hands of an Angry Mob. Before that, it was Cell Ray with Price of Gas from Cell Razor. Before that, Negative Charge with Irrelevant from the self-titled album Negative Charge, great band out of Manitoba. Before that, it was Credit Card with I Thought You Said This Is Dust, Brother. That's from the Devil's Night Dead Internet album. Another John Spencer Blues Explosion track. I'm just scattering him all over today's show, so I hope you're okay with that. We heard Get Over Here, also from 1996, is Now I Got Worry. Previous to that, Lemon Grab. The track was Pay to Play from Another Kind of Freedom. That's on the CJSW chart list. It was Cherry Cheeks before that with Cruel Born. We started things off with Trash Sound Conglomerate and the track Wait Till the End from the album Sophomore Slump. Keep it locked here on CJSW and The Dip. This is Family Man covered in sound.

you there? Can you hear me? Do you understand? How does one interface with you? Numbers? Words? Morse code? Can you oscillate your binary pulses through to my computer?

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My name is Steve, and I've been filling in for E on this episode of The Dip. We finished off with a couple of tracks by Power Plant there. We heard Never Smile, preceded by Empty Telephone. Before that, it was Bug Swallow with the track All Critters from their demos release. Waxhead with Bug Doctor before that, and previous to that it was Media Puzzle, My Age in Minutes and Seconds. My God, if we could put that together, that would be a lot of time. That's from the album New Racehorse. Before that it was Lackey with Bam Bam from the album 10 Big Ones. We started that set off with Family Man, Covered in Sound from the album And So It Ends. And so the episode of The Dip ends. Thanks for tuning in. Keep it locked here on CJSW for more great tunes. We're going to finish things off with another John Spencer Blues Explosion track. This is Hey Mom from the album Extra Width. Keep it locked right here on CJSW.

Hi, friend. How's it going today? You doing okay? I thought we might have a few seconds together where we can just breathe, remember that we're alive, enjoy the present moment together before we get back onto our day. So if you're able, please sit up straight, put your hands in your lap, breathe in through your nose, and as you breathe in, just say to yourself, I'm breathing in. And as you breathe out, just say to yourself, I'm breathing out. Breathing in. Breathing out. One more time. Breathing in. Breathing out. Remember, no matter how stressful or chaotic your day gets, you can always come back to your breathing. And you can always come back to CJSW 90.9 FM, broadcasting from Calgary, Alberta. Breathe well, friends.

And we are back. We are live. We are here. This is On This Day Yesterday with your host, Cole, checking in on you. We are broadcasting out of the University of Calgary on Treaty 7 lands. And like I said, this is On This Day Yesterday with your host, Cole. I'll be here. I found a new home, you know. I used to be on Mondays, 2 to 3. Now I find myself on Saturdays, 2 days, 2 to 3, you know. 6 days later, here I am in the booth. And let me tell you, that was Kath by Death Cab for Cutie off the album Narrow Stairs. You know, one of those bands that I just, like, they slipped by me, over my head, for years, over my head, you know. People kept throwing them to me. I kept missing it. I the name, I couldn't get past it. Let's be real. It was the Death Cab for Cutie. It's cool. It's fine. I just didn't, I didn't get it. And then I've been getting into them recently, and that's a song that just, you know, I actually listened to it, and it just blew me away. Lyrically, that song is on next level, you know? She holds a smile like someone would hold a crying child. That's not a happy person, let me tell you. They're a little uncomfortable. Just a great song and a great band. I'm happy to be here on Saturdays, you know, cruising through your afternoon with you. So whatever you're doing, I hope you're enjoying it. But you get me for the next hour. And I got some good tones, let me tell you. Here's Our Swords by Band of Horses on CJSW 90.9.

One Big Holiday. That was My Morning Jacket off the album It Still Moves. You're listening to On This Day Yesterday with your host Cole, and this is CJSW 90.9 FM. Let me tell you everything you just heard there. Before that one, we had It's Real by Real Estate off the album Days. And then before that, we had Our Swords by Band of Horses off the album Everything All the Time. Just a nice indie folk alternative set to kick the show off. If you're new to this show, we usually like to start things a little softer, and as we work our way through, we get a little heavier, we get things moving, we get things grooving, and that's just what it is. That's just what it is. We also talk Calgary Flames. Let's talk about your Calgary Flames one game into the season. We had a rough start, let me tell you. But we were expecting a rough start. What was it? It was... I think it was a 6-1. Yeah, 6-1, the game on Thursday night. And, you know, that's fine. Okay? Let me tell you why that's fine. We lost 6-1. Now, I don't want you to take me as somebody who's not competitive. You know? Somebody who doesn't want to see their team win. Somebody who themselves doesn't want to win. I'm a competitive guy. But I'm also a realistic guy. And let me tell you where this passion is coming from. So, I think we've all known, going into this NHL season, we had one look at our opening day roster and we said, oh boy, this is, there's talent there. There's talent, absolutely. There are guys that give them 2, give them 3 years, and they are going to be an elite player in this league. I don't doubt that for 1 second. I think Dustin Wolf will very soon be the best goalie in this league. I think give him 3 years. Let him build some confidence. Let him get his chops up. He's proven he can win at every level, and he will do it here. Give him some years. Zane Parikh, also, I think he will be a top 5 D-man in this league. You know, I think Nemec will be a very good defenseman. But I just don't think that they show little glimmers. They just aren't showing it right now. And they're not going to show it. They're going to have little moments this season, and it's going to look good, and it's going to be exciting. And I think we can get ready for that. But for a certain NHL journalist to then go out and write an article about how embarrassing that first game was just because we're getting a new arena next year, listen, all right? Yeah, maybe it was embarrassing. No one wants to lose that way. But we need it. We've been dying to lose that way. We need to lose that way. We have been so mediocre for so long, it's time to accept a loss and move on, because that's how you build any NHL franchise. Okay, you lose, let's have a bad year. Let's keep being bad. You know, let's have some exciting games. I want to see some exciting moments. Let's score some goals. It's going to be a problem, but let's score some goals. And let's accept it that it's going to be rough, but we will still cheer on our team. Because that's what Calgary Flames fans do. You know, we're not throwing a jersey on the ice. We're not upset. Okay, we're going to believe in the process, and we're going to get there. And anyways, that's my moment. This is I Wasn't Fully Cooked by Knitting on CJSW.

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This is On This Day Yesterday with your host, Cole. And let me tell you everything you just heard there. Most recently, we had Player 2 by Les Shirley off the album Player 2. Then before that, we had Can You Help Me Out by Love Yet off the album Can You Help Me Out. Then before that, we had E-Girls for President by Hillsborough off the album A Party in Your Name. And before that, we had I Wasn't Fully Cooked by Knitting off the album I Wasn't Fully Cooked. This show is brought to you by LaRue Music down on 2114A 14th Street Northwest. That's LaRue Music down on 2114A 14th Street Northwest. LaRue Music. The family over there, they are awesome. One of the best music stores in the city, if not the best. They have all your guitar needs, all your instrument needs, whether it's drums, guitar, keys, whatever, they got it, as well as they provide music, so music lessons. So if you are dying to learn that new instrument, you know, you've been sitting there, maybe you're watching that Netflix show and you're just like, ah, you know, what if I was learning an instrument right now? That's the place you should go. LaRue Music, they teach it all styles, whatever you need. They can help you get started on your music journey. Plus, check out their Instagram, LaRue Music. Very unfortunately and very sad, they were frauded out of a very expensive guitar. It was like a $7,000 guitar, and a customer used some sort of credit card scam to fraud them out of the money and the guitar. And you got to feel bad for them. So we're all focusing on getting that guitar back to them. Check their Instagram out. Brian from there, he actually shared a really nice post about it. And you can share it. Let's get that guitar back to LaRue Music, because they are lovely people. And they in no way deserve to have that sort of thing happen to them, because they're hardworking, they're honest, they're true, and they are good at their jobs. And also just great people. Cannot stress that enough. Great people. So let's get that guitar back home where it belongs. Now, we're going to move on and talk about, I'm going to play you a song by a band, new band called Keo. They just released an album called Put a Smile on for Me. And, you know, I get excited about new music, you know, as I should. I'm a DJ. Come on. I get excited about new music. But, you know, most of the time it's like you hear something and it's like, that's good. Mm-hmm. That's good. I enjoyed that. I could tell you what I like about it. It's good. But very rarely do I get pumped, you know? Do I just get just excited, just so ecstatic for a new release, you know? And this is one of them. They released an album, Put a Smile on for Me, and I've been listening to their singles, and as I dive deeper and I listen more frequently, I think that this is a band with just so much upside, so much potential, and just such good songwriting, powerful vocals, good lyrics, and just a crisp delivery of all their sounds. They're called Keo, and I highly recommend you check out this album, but I'll play you one of my favorites from it. This is called Pistol on CJSW 90.9 FM.

And we are back on CJSW 90.9 FM. One last time with me, your host, Cole. This is my first Saturday appearance, but yeah, doing what I can. That was Dullblade Disguise by Static Dress off the album Injury Episode. Another great album released this year. Just so much power in their sound, some rawness, but definitely a production level that like matches that rawness in a way that it elevates it. And makes for a really enjoyable listen, especially if you're into kind of that heavier My Chemical Romance sound with a bit of hardcore metalcore in there. It's a great album.

That was Pistol off the album Put a Smile on for Me, which I highly recommend. Highly recommend you give that album a listen. Very good raw grunge, late 90s, early 2000s sound while still being modern and relevant and, you know, not going back to the same, what's the expression? I don't know. But, yeah, just not utilizing all the same cliches and metaphors, but, you know, kind of making something new out of it. So that's going to be the show for today, but I'll have two more songs for you. You're going to hear 156 Silence, a song off their new record, and then you're going to hear Tiger Cub with a song off their new record. As I mentioned earlier, check out our show sponsor, LaRue Music, down on 2114A 14th Street Northwest. Go to their Instagram, LaRue Music, and check out what happened with that guitar. Really feeling bad for them. Let's help get that guitar back home and in their hands where it should be. But with that, stick around, everybody. Would you? Would you stick around for the 5-cam electrical band coming up next on CJSW? I'll be here next Saturday, every Saturday, 2 to 3. It's me, Cole, with On This Day Yesterdays. See you later. Have a good weekend.

0: And they are off. Coming out of the gate strong, it's Rock in the lead, followed closely by Experimental and Folk, holding steady on those outside tracks.
1: Here comes Jazz, making a move! 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
1: Nobody knows. Nobody knows. But he's here, and he will not stop talking.
0: Coming into the final turn, Rock's still leading, but Funk is surging from the back of the pack. This is unbelievable.
1: And here at the finish line, too close to call. We're going to the judges.
0: The judges confirm the listener is the winner because you're tuned in to CJSW 90.9 FM in Calgary, Alberta.

kicked it off with a longer one here on 5 Cam Electrical Band today. And you know what? I said last week it would be a special episode, maybe. Well, it is. It's a four-song special episode today. I got to give some appreciation to some of those longer songs. Some that you never hear in their entirety on the radio. Some that maybe never got radio play. But if you can't appreciate it here, where can you? We just heard Armageddon from Prism, the title track of the album, all 8 minutes of it. That's a killer classic track, which features the Vancouver Symphony Orchestra and was apparently, according to Prism.ca, inspired by a harrowing experience of one of the band members in Memphis during the first anniversary of Elvis's death amid a police strike, I guess. So, a long and storied song, which is what we're going to get a lot of today as we jump into a band who, okay, I played them last week, but this is a dramatically different kind of song from them. Of course, I'm playing long songs, and you're the number one 5 Cam Electrical fan. You'll have a guess, and I'm talking about some Emerson, Lake, and Palmer here on CJSW 90.9 FM.

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1: He's invisible. This was the matter with him.

And we are 3/4 of the way through the 5-Chem Electrical Band 4-song special, hosted by me, Cam, of course. You love a long song? I can deal with a long song. Hard to decide which one I use as a bathroom break song this episode, huh? What's your favorite long song? Your favorite long epic tale or crazy composition? Let me know. 403-220-3991. Kicked it all off with some ELP. That track mostly written by Emerson there. Keith Emerson on the keys. Keys Emerson. That was Tarkus from Tarkus. And again, we got all the parts of that track there, front to back. Didn't break any of it up, and we're better for it. That song almost didn't get recorded because I guess Laker Palmer or something thought he should keep it to himself. They didn't like his time signatures, which that's a nerdy place to stick it. They want him to take it on his solo records. And then I guess Emerson briefly quit the band and came back when they agreed to put it on. So, hey, stand your ground and you'll get your Tarkus. Followed that one up there with some Nazareth. We got the extremely driving Please Don't Judas Me, which is something I would like to make sure all my friends also do not do. Don't Judas Me. That track out in 1975. And coming off of Hair of the Dog. Quite an ending to that album. Well, I look at the clock and it seems like we only have time for one more track. So I'm going to play a band that I played a couple weeks ago. Got to get some Canadian love to the long song here. So, of course, I got some Rush coming up here. We're going to take in the Necromancer, which features a character from the last song I played by them, Bytor and the Snow Dog. Bytor shows up in this one again. It's a continuation inspired by Lord of the Rings. This song was blamed by management for the lukewarm commercial reception of the album it comes off of, Cress of Steel. So feel free to get up and dance this last track as you prep for Level the Vibes. Coming up next on CJSW, I've been Cam. This has been the 5-Chem Electrical Band 4-Song Special. And we'll see you again next week for more songs. More than 4 songs.

As gray traces of dawn tinge the eastern sky, the three travelers, men of Willowdale, emerge from the forest shadow. Fording the River Dawn, they turn south, journeying into the dark and forbidding lands of the Necromancer. Even now, the intensity of his dread power can be felt, weakening the body and saddening the heart. Ultimately, they will become empty, mindless specters, stripped of will and soul. Only their thirst for freedom gives them hunger.

Shreds of black cloud loom in overcast skies. The necromancer keeps watch with magic puzzle eyes. He views all his lands and is already aware of the three helpless invaders trapped in his lair.

Enter the champion. Prince Piper appears to battle for freedom from chains of long years. The spell has been broken. The Darklands are bright. The wraith of the Necromancer soars away

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0: right. Welcome to the annual ale. This convention held right here in a home sweet home grace. I mean, Calgary, Alberta, Mama. Lord have mercy.
1: Whoa there, Ma. You ain't no king. You're just some imitator. You ain't nothing but a hound dog.
2: Whoa, Mama. You're both false kings. And your peanut butter banana sandwiches ain't no good. 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
1: You take that back, Mama.
0: There can only be one king in Calgary, Mama.
3: Whoa, Mama. Stop your scuffling. 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We need to find something in common.
2: You're right. What have we become? 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Hoo-ah!
1: Sorry, Mama.
0: Sorry, Mama.
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0: 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The vibes is very nice each and every time on a Saturday afternoon. 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
1: Sweet P,
0: bringing you some sweet reggae vibes on a Saturday afternoon. And I hope that you're ready for this, you know, some music today. As usual, sure. You know, this is a station that brings you some sweet reggae vibes. You got to keep the reggae alive, right? We have to keep it alive, all right?
1: Got to.
0: Yeah. And we have lost some great singers, musicians, or what we should say. Again, we have lost Lieutenant Stitchy.
1: Yeah,
0: we lost Stitchy. And also, we lost another singer that I grew up listening to, who's also gone, Sparrow.
1: Yeah.
0: I remember a few years ago when they were saying that Sparrow passed away, and it so happened that
1: He was alive.
0: He was alive, because I even interviewed him after that, after they say that he passed away. But this time, it's real.
1: Yeah.
0: It's real. Sometime online, they have a habit of...
1: just, you know, put out some things where...
0: Yeah.
1: Really not go that way.
0: Yeah. And then you have people that will run with it.
1: Yeah,
0: you know, I remember a story, someone got a story about...
1: Coco T.
0: No, not even Coco T, about Buju. I won't even go into it. And the person run with whatever they heard or whoever they told them about that and believe that's what it was. And sometimes when you hear these things, you have to do your own research.
1: Yeah.
0: You cannot just, you know, in a conversation and somebody say, well, this person passed away. You know, you have to do, in these days, you can go on your phone if you don't have a laptop or whatever. You can go on your phone and do some research.
1: Yeah.
0: And check on the person's web page and see what's going on. Sure. You know, because trust me, some fake things are floating around and people are just doing these things to get the likes and to get, you know, people, attract people to their sites.
1: But, you know, speaking about Sparrow is one of the pioneers that really comes out of the Calypso region, and then from his calypso started like the mentor go along with the calypso, you know. So, and he was the first guy that from the country, from Trinidad, to record in Jamaica, you know. Because at the time, they didn't have no recording studio.
0: There was a lot of them that coming into Jamaica to record at the time. Jamaica was the main place for a lot of those other islands artists to record their song. I won't, again, like I just give information to people, and I'm going to do my own research on what you just said.
1: All right.
0: All right, but good to hear it so I can do some research on it. All right, 8 minutes after 4 o'clock, and we're just going to, you know, later I'm going to be featuring some Stitchy songs on the show before we leave out of here today. So we want to kick it off. Not right now, no. We'll get to the Stitchy later on. Request line 403-220-3991. That's the number to call. That's the number to make your requests. And we'll try everything to, you know, get your requests through. Just give us a call or just send us a text. 403-220-3991.

This is the voice of Alton Ellis. Ellis, the late Alton Ellis medley. Singing some of his biggest hits. Oh. And there's so many more big hits that he had, but

All right, there we have it, some Eptones medley. Right now, you know what? I'm going to play another medley, you know. All right, hear this one. The voice of Oren Gray.

0: 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A1 Spice and Grocery is Calgary's busiest Caribbean, South Asian, and Fijian grocer for a reason. 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That's why Calgarians know that A1 Spice and Grocery is more than just a grocer. Come down to A1 Spice and Grocery in Castle Ridge Plaza at 55 Castle Ridge Boulevard Northeast and feel the vibe for yourself.
1: All right, it's 4:33 in the afternoon, and I hope you're enjoying the show. Like, so far, we have just played a lot of medley, and we're going to come out of the medley right now because we have some requests that we have to try and play. All right, and you know, this song, the Persian requests, a little way different. All right, but in life, you know, in life, everyone do their thing, their way that they chose to do it.
2: True.
1: But you know that there's people out there who's upset at the person for the way that they do their thing. It's not hurting anyone, not getting the person in trouble. But sometimes you have people out there that just want to dictate and tell you how to live your life. And at the same time, you cannot do that to that person.
2: True.
1: You know, so listen, everybody live and do their thing
2: differently.

0: That's the voice of Barrington Levy. I want to take the time out right now and send a special shout out to Mark Clark, one of the original DJ of Level the Vibes. One of the guys, you know, that I used to just come up and watch presenting the show when it first started out. And that was back when the show was, used to come on. I think it was a Thursday night.
1: Oh, yeah.
0: Yeah, Thursday night used to come on, and yeah. But he's in the city to lay his mom to rest, which he did yesterday. Big shout out and condolences to his Mark and his family. Ashford, big up yourself. And I want to send out a big shout out for the man that's out for lunch. Hope you're enjoying your lunch, you know, man. Hope you're enjoying your lunch. Right about now, I'm going to play this track for Mark and his family.

The voice of Sanchez, and that one goes out to Mark Clark and his family for laying his mom, Hyacinth, to rest yesterday. All right, also want to send out a big shout out to a listener who phoned in and requested Night Nurse, Gregory Isaac Night Nurse. Just keep the faith and keep it strong. All right.

justice. This is the voice of Dimple Hines and the Marvel with a cover version of the Toys Lovers Concerto. All right, so as we move along inside the Lovers Rock, the voice of the Queen. Yeah.

0: of Antonio Red Rose. The track is called A Good Thing Going. And tell all your friends that we have a wonderful thing going here on a Saturday afternoon. And listening to some sweet reggae music. All right, as we move along in the voice of Tony Curtis, Inside the Lover's Rock. The track is called Power of Love. Hey, love is a powerful thing, you know. Hey, listen, some people talk about love. They don't know what love is. They don't know really and truly what's the true meaning of love. Because sometimes they think that if they love someone and someone do something that they don't agree with, that love throw aside.
1: Yeah.
0: I shouldn't even say that love. That feeling is thrown aside. All right. The love, the power of love, man. Trust me. All right, the voice of Tony Curtis.

0: concrete. And that's the voice of Norbert Clark. The track is called Love Letter. And right now we have in line Marva from the Jamaican Canadian Association. I want to say good afternoon to you, Marva.
1: Okay, can you hear me? Because I kind of lost that part of you just now.
0: I'm hearing you loud and clear, loud and clear.
1: You're hearing me loud and clear. Fantastic. Yeah. Mm-hmm. Good afternoon, and how are you?
0: Hey, I'm doing quite fine, and I'm doing quite well. How are you?
1: I am good.
0: Nice to hear that.
1: Yes, so it's a beautiful Saturday afternoon. And, you know, Vinny, I want to tell you about an event that happened today. I think that they are winding up by now or just about to finish.
0: Okay.
1: And it's the Calgary Youth Summit, Caribbean Youth Summit. Mm-hmm. I attended the event this morning.
0: Mm-hmm.
1: It was held at the Calgary Police over in West Winds. And one of our organizers, Aiden Wells, I just want to give him a shout out and his team for saying what an excellent work and what an excellent organization they did. This is an event that they facilitate over the last few years.
0: Mm-hmm.
1: And I can say that I really enjoyed it. One of the things that I noticed was that the young people were very keen. For example, a group ran up to me and said, where do I go to find the session that they're teaching us to, where they can teach us to do or a resume? I said, oh yeah, hold on a minute. And
0: okay.
1: I found someone.
0: Nice.
1: And so little things like that they were facilitating for the young people. And let me just say the young at heart, because I was tempted to go into the session, but you know, mm-hmm. give the young people their chance to do that. So, you know, I'm saying this to say that in helping our young people navigate this challenging terrain, because it's really difficult and different from what most of us as adults know. And I just wish for the young ones all the very best, every success as they go through life. And again, to thank Aiden and his team for organizing a wonderful event.
0: Nice.
1: Yeah. So you might be wondering what's coming up or what's happening with the Jamaican Association.
0: I know that the Jamaican Association, they're a busy organization, you know. So I know there's always something coming up.
1: There's always something.
0: Mm-hmm.
1: So here is what I am hearing in the community.
0: Mm-hmm.
1: Not just the Caribbean community, but the wider community. Because I sat down with a group of colleagues at work and they were asking, where do you go to have a fun night? Where can you go out and have a drink or two and just dance the night away or dance the evening away?
0: Yeah.
1: Is there a place that we could go?
0: Mm-hmm.
1: And really and truly, I couldn't answer because, you know, other than the Jamaican Association, I don't know much about what's going on in other places.
0: Mm-hmm.
1: Maybe someone can help me, but here is what we are going to be doing at the Jamaican Association. We are organizing a night of musical nostalgia.
0: All right, sounds good.
1: A night of musical nostalgia. You know, when you do the ska?
0: Yeah.
1: And all the, what do you call it? The funky chicken and all of that different dances.
0: The funky, the disco.
1: Yes. So that is going to be on October 24th, Saturday, October 24th, from 9 p.m. until 2 in the morning.
0: Okay.
1: And so we are inviting people to go on Eventbrite and to purchase your tickets, because it's best that you get your ticket very early. Because we are doing a bit of calculation online. And we're noticing that the tickets are going really fast. Tickets are $15 for a single person, $25
0: for a couple.
1: Mm-hmm. So come on. It's the fall. We know that we had a very busy summer. We want people to come out and just meet and greet and see each other again.
0: Nice.
1: In an environment where you can just sit, Mm-hmm. Relax, dance when you want to. And if you have on shoes that's uncomfortable, take it off and dance barefoot.
0: Yeah.
1: Or bring a pair of shoes that you know you're not going to be worried about. Oh, my toe burn me, I can't really stand up and I can't dance.
0: Mm-hmm.
1: You know, so yes, that's an event on Saturday, October 24th. Now, let me say something else. I really would like the young people to come out too, because sometimes when they hear nostalgia, they think, oh, it's not my age group. But it's one of the ways that you can get to learn about the history of our music.
0: Exactly where it's coming
1: Caribbean
0: from.
1: And where it is coming from. And talk to, well, come and ask me a question about the music. Come and ask what that music was like in the 1970s.
0: Mm-hmm.
1: How did we dress? How did we, what was it like to go out on a date? You know how those
0: In the 70s, it was big heel boots and Belfort pants.
1: Yes, that's right.
0: Yeah.
1: So, so we want people to come out and have, as they say in Jamaica, a bunununus time.
0: Mm-hmm. Yeah. Yeah. Well, listeners, you get it. It's coming up on the 24th of October. And
1: yes.
0: A nostalgic night, so music from the past, a blast from the past. So,
1: yes.
0: You know, and you know what I find a lot of time when music like that is playing, it brings back so much memories for people who have experienced the music back in those time, and they can pass down, like you said, pass down some of the information to the younger one to let them know what it was like. You know what I mean? And maybe some of the younger one will come out and see some of the music playing and how people used to dance with each other before. Because, listen, nowadays generation, they don't dance with each other no more, you know.
1: Well, that's what I understand what I mean. I'm going to grab them and let them dance.
0: Mm-hmm.
1: The other thing that they need to also realize is that some of the new music that they are listening to,
0: mm-hmm.
1: if you listen to the lyrics, listen to the chords, listen to the beat,
0: mm-hmm.
1: It's grounded in some of the music that you would hear in the 70s and 80s.
0: Yep.
1: It's just a transition from, okay, somebody kind of use that as, you know, and change it up.
0: Yeah.
1: Absolutely.
0: Mm-hmm.
1: Yeah.
0: Well,
1: so we're hoping that individuals come out and support us. And again, get your tickets early.
0: All right, so I'm pretty sure we'll be talking more about this before the 24th.
1: And, yes, you will.
0: Yeah, definitely. So the listeners, and I hope that they're, you know, getting their tickets to go out and enjoy themselves on the 24th of October.
1: Yeah, and to you, Mr. Vinny,
0: mm-hmm.
1: if I see you, we have to have a dance.
0: All right.
1: I'm challenging you.
0: You're challenging me.
1: Okay. Yes, go ahead.
0: All right.
1: Yes. Let's see who can get down low.
0: We're going to Roomba.
1: Yes.
0: Hey, listen,
1: make sure that your knees are okay.
0: Let me put something out there right now. The knee, I will not challenge it.
1: Okay, all right.
0: Because right after the dance, I might have to drive for a pack of ice.
1: Okay, well, we have that too.
0: All right. But definitely, it's a dance to look forward for. It's an event for the listeners to look forward for. And it's nice that something is coming up that people can go out and enjoy themselves.
1: Oh, you know what? I didn't tell you where it's going to be at. It's going to be at the Jamaican Canadian Association.
0: All right.
1: And for those of us who do not know the address, we are located at 611-3208 8th Avenue Northeast. That's 3208 8th Avenue Northeast. And if you want more information, you can also call 403-775-1235.
0: All right. There you have it, listeners. Numbers to call and where the event is going to be.
2: I have a
1: question. At the Jamaican Association.
0: Mm-hmm. Yes. Sweet Pea has something he says he want to ask.
1: Yes, Sweet Pea.
2: Yes. How many gold medals you won on that event there?
1: You know what, Sweet Pea, we didn't get the final count, but we didn't bring home the final trophy, but we did get some medals. And so next week I'll be able to tell you some more.
0: All right.
1: Okay.
0: Okay. All right, Marva, thanks for calling and sharing us, sharing the event that's coming up with us and all the listeners out there. And I'm looking forward to hearing more from you in the coming week, maybe next weekend also. All right?
1: Okay, take care now, and thank you.
0: All right. That's Marva from the Jamaican Canadian Association. I'm sharing the events that's coming up on the 24th of October, one week after my birthday. All right, as we move along, right now it's 4:29. 529. Hey, time fly.
2: Tell you when good music plays.
0: Time fly. It's a good feeling, you know. It's a good feeling. But before I play any music, let's share this message.
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0: All right, a big shout out once again to Mark Ashford. Reggaeton, big up yourself, man. Big up yourself every time.

0: of them have yet in a dem act. I saw me know we dry. What them now bad I try. 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
1: This is the voice of Coffee.
0: If I make me success, I multiply. Them act like something not right, to me no give them no blight.
1: The track is called Over So. Otherwise, Over There. Leveling your vibes on CJS double 9.9 FM. I promise to play some Stitchy before I leave out here, you know. And it's, we have 15 minutes to go, and Stitchy has a lot of songs. So I'm just going to jump right into some Stitchy.

0: If you don't know nothing about car, don't leave the man car alone. If you're not a mechanic, if you're a carpenter,
1: leave it alone.
0: Hey, it's time for us to get ready to get out of here. But like I said at the top of the show, an artist that also we have to pay a tribute to. All right, and before I leave out here, I have to play this song. But you know, the Carnival Mix is coming up next, and to my surprise, this artist that I'm going to be playing next, their show is just overloaded with this artist. Now, the song that I'm going to play, you know, from a younger guy growing up, you know, I love this version. And I interviewed Sparrow in here once, and we even talked about this song. And man, what a song. A song that was done by Arthur Prysock. Prysock and covered by Sparrow. And you know what? Cut the talking and just play the song.

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